0: with SRN News. I'm Keith Peters in Washington. The U.S. military says Iran has launched multiple ballistic missiles at American forces in the Middle East, shattering a brief pause in fighting as mediators tried to get both sides back to negotiations. All Iranian missiles were successfully intercepted on Tuesday. That's according to U.S. Central Command on social media. It says that U.S. forces remain vigilant and at a high state of readiness. President Trump remembers Senator Lindsey Graham as a giant of the United States Senate and a true American original. Trump joined foreign leaders, lawmakers, and others at a funeral service for Graham on Tuesday at Washington National Cathedral. On Wall Street, the Dow by 537 points, the NASDAQ dropped 55, the S&P 500 advanced by 15, oil down below $80 a barrel. This is SRN News.
1: From the Malama Media News Center, I'm Chaz Ontai. Hawaii election volunteers are vouching for security as ballot counting begins. The first batch of mail-in ballots arrived at the state capitol on Monday for the August 8th primaries. About 80 Republican and Democratic volunteers signed up for two counting shifts. Ballots are opened in a guarded room, moved in locked cages, and counted on machines monitored by election observers. And Tropical Storm Fausto continued to weaken Monday night on a path that will take it north of Hawaii through Wednesday. As of 5 a.m., Fausto is located approximately 265 miles northeast of Hilo, with maximum sustained winds of 60 miles per hour. Additional weakening is forecast during the next few days as it moves north of the state. 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High surf warning, east-facing shores, mostly cloudy with some showers, highs in the upper 80s.
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2: For the party, and frankly, you know, if you look at it, the Save Act is going to be voted against by all Democrats, just so we know. We have some Republicans that I will not comment on, a few of them, probably four, that we probably won't get the vote. I'd like to comment on them, but I have too much sense to do it. The Democrats are going to vote 100% against voter identification and proof of citizenship. 100%. They want your taxes to go up. They want men playing in women's sports. They want open border for the world's criminals to pour into our country. And yet, despite all of that, we have the lowest crime rate in the history of our country since 1900 with murders. With all of that, with all of the 25 million people, many of them criminals, that the Democrats let in. Well, they just announced this morning they want an open border policy where the world's criminals can pour into our country. I think they're crazy. There's something wrong with them.
3: So here's the hard truth. The SAVE Act doesn't just require proof of citizenship to vote. It doesn't just require photo ID. It also bans biological women competing against men in sports, and also bans gender-affirming surgery on minors. So it's a very broad bill. And I've told you that John Thune has argued from the very beginning that there aren't enough Republicans to get rid of the filibuster, and regarding doing it by reconciliation, which would only require 51 votes, that depends on whether or not the bill in question has to do with the budget, finances, deficit. This does not. The parliamentarian will make a determination, he's not yet done so, as to whether or not the SAVE Act meets that requirement. But it doesn't. Here's John Thune, number 45.
4: You don't have the votes?
5: Well, we don't. I've had this conversation with the president many times, I think, as you know. And I actually suggested at one point that his team come up and sit down and visit with some of my colleagues. So they came up, met with about 20 Republican senators, and 15 were no on getting rid of the filibuster. The votes aren't there to do it. I know he thinks he can persuade people, but there are a lot of folks who are this is a hard position for a lot of Senate Republicans.
4: All right. Majority Leader Thune, good to see you.
5: John, good to be with you.
4: Thank you.
5: Appreciate it.
3: Now, in that speech Trump gave, where he talked about election integrity, he said that all sorts of information was kept from him by the deep state. There is a deep state. Catherine Herridge was a foreign policy intelligence reporter with Fox News. She left, went to CBS. I knew it wasn't going to end well, and it did not. They parted company. And now she's doing her own thing. And she interviewed a CIA whistleblower, number 48.
6: These records got a lot of attention. They were instant messages sent by a senior FBI official, Nikki Flores. And she talks about running a shadow government across the FBI at this point. Is there a shadow government?
7: I don't know if people say I'm part of the, like, we're in their shadow government t-shirts in the building where they're like, I'm part of the shadow government. But there's certainly people who believe that they are the adults in the room and they're here to make sure that, you know, the political leaders that are in charge, we can't let them do anything too crazy. You know, we're here to make sure we temper their worst tendencies. Thank you. I think that in effect, what you have are people who act as a shadow government, whether they know they're doing it or not.
6: Also in this instant message, it says that all election-related IIRs, these are intelligence reports, must come through FBI headquarters. Does this show that there was an effort to keep all of this election information on a close hold so that they could control it?
7: Yeah, of course. In my opinion, that's exactly what that means. If they're trying to get a handle on every single report that

0: comes in and centrally located. Okay, there might be some reason why you want to do that, but it sure doesn't look good. Not if you're over there also saying, hey, man, I'm part of the shadow government.
1: Now, Dr. Fauci's diary has been made public. 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
1: There is so much in that comment that is untrue. The police officers involved in the situation with Javier Ambler were not charged, were not indicted until the George Floyd incident happened. And then suddenly the case was reevaluated, right? They looked at it again. And they ended up trying the four officers for manslaughter. All four of them were acquitted. All of them were acquitted. Those cops should sue James Tallarico for saying that they murdered Javier Ambler. It's a lie. They didn't murder Javier Ambler. You can talk about police procedure and whether they should have done it. Did they tase him too much? Have all the debate you want. Those officers were tried and very quickly acquitted. That whole case has become an embarrassment for prosecutors because they tried to prosecute other people, like the local sheriff as well. He said Javier Ambler was pulled over for not lowering his lights. He had his high beams on. Well, that's true. But he then led police on a 22-minute chase. He didn't pull over. There's now a new crime. When police pull you over and you take them on a pursuit and put all sorts of people's lives at risk, you've got a new crime. So that's totally dishonest from Tallarico. He says he died from the taser. Well, it's not what the jury thought. He had an underlying medical condition. And he says, oh, they've found an enormous amount of research on how there's more violence, particularly against people of color, when their cameras are on. That's not true, that there's an enormous amount of research. There's one article that is totally unsubstantiated that suggests this. For Tallarico to be pulling out the 2020 playbook, A, is dishonest, as I've demonstrated, but B, just seems like really bad politics. I'm going to call him as I see him. And Tallarico should be ashamed of these comments. And those cops ought to sue him.
0: Question is, will the mainstream media pick up all these lies Tallarico has said about this case? I doubt it. We still hear about George Floyd. We don't hear he was resisting arrest, full of drugs, career criminal. Zero evidence that whatever happened to George Floyd had anything to do with his race. None. Months of riots, 2,000 officers injured, over 25 people killed, billions of property damage, all because of an assumption that what happened to George Floyd had to do with his race. Zero evidence of it. I'm Larry Elder.
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17: Friends, welcome to In the Market with Janet Parshall. I wanted to start out today's broadcast in a very special way because today, this very day, July 28th, is the 100th anniversary of the beginning of Moody Radio. Exactly this day, 100 years ago, Moody Radio started. Hard to believe, isn't it? I mean, any broadcast entity that lasts 100 years, that's a very profound and significant hallmark. But what's profoundly significant about this 100-year anniversary is that while the technology has changed, and it certainly has, the message has never changed. It's always, always, always been about proclaiming the good news, the gospel of Jesus Christ to people of all ages, spoken word, teaching word, talking word, sung word. It's always been around Jesus. So step into my time capsule, and we're going to fly over the last 100 years together. Buckle up. Here we go.
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23: We had to divide time with other stations, and very simple programs we had. We didn't have the facilities, of course, or the equipment that they have now.
24: We have a staff of 12 experienced teachers and preachers with various varied gifts who are continually engaged in this work.

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3: This was a wonder that you would talk into an instrument and your voice could be heard other places.
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5: I tell you this afternoon that if Christians would only realize the value of the soul and the shortness of this earthly life, why, these same Christians would work unceasingly and feverishly with their greatest energy day after day and year after year in order that they might save, or lead to Christ that he might save, just one soul.

0: God planned redemption before ever sin was committed. Before the cross was set up on Calvary, it was set up in the heart of God.
1: From its radio studios in Chicago, the Moody Bible Institute presents Miracles and Melodies. In the crucial hours of living, as well as in the daily round of work and play, thousands of people have discovered that faith in Christ brings music to the heart.
2: Well, a low-down, miserable kind of a skunk who'd do a thing like that.
3: Take it easy, old-timer. I feel just as badly as you do, but we've got work to do.
1: Saturday afternoon variety. At least that's what we'll call it for a while. You'll have something to say about its name, but more about that later.
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0: Hello?
1: Hello, John. This is Lisa. Adventures in Music is about to begin. Are you ready?
0: Yes, we are, Lisa.
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4: MBN News, Les Carpenter, International Media Service, reporting from Washington. The President and Mrs. Reagan were delayed in leaving a dinner in New York State Federation of Catholic School Parents tonight because of a threat situation, according to a White House spokesman. Secret Service agents and New York police reportedly attended to the unspecified threat.
5: Hello and welcome to Music Through the Night. I'm your host, Michael Kellogg.
6: May God richly bless you, and may he keep us in his grace and present us before the Father, faultless, fullness of joy, and to him be power and dominion and glory forever and ever. Amen.
7: I want you to understand a little bit about the God that we serve. God is eternal. He has no beginning and he has no end. He exists outside of time. God is sovereign. He has supreme power and authority and control over creation and history and destiny. And there is an infinity to God, which means that God is unlimited, without measure in all of his attributes. His knowledge, his power, his presence is infinite.
8: Well, that's 100 years just squeezed into a few minutes, and all the technology that's changed, the voices that have changed, just the world changing so dramatically. But you know what hasn't changed? The message of the cross. The fact that Jesus loves me, this I know. The fact that this message can be presented to children or to adults. And as I said, in the various ways of songs in the night, good, solid pastoral teaching, just all kinds of ways of conveying a message that will never change. The gospel of Jesus Christ. Well, I can tell you this, it changes everything. The gospel changes people and places and nations and the world. And should the Lord tarry, may he grant us another 100 years to boldly proclaim the unstoppable gospel message that Jesus loves you and me and gave his life for us. That's the best news that mankind will ever hear. Thank you, Lord, on this, our 100th anniversary, for 100 years to have the privilege of proclaiming your message. In Jesus' name we pray. Amen.
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8: 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Well, there's an old saying, if you take a philosophy class, probably within the first week of your taking that class, you're going to hear this statement. Ideas have consequences. Good ideas have good consequences, and it follows suit, does it not? That bad ideas have bad consequences. So you and I talk often on this broadcast about worldview. You and I as a believer need to know what we believe and why we believe it. That's the only way we can be prepared to give a reason for the hope that resides within us. It also implies that we have to study to show ourselves approved unto God. So we're prepared to give that defense of knowing what we believe and why we believe it. But then it raises a question, because ours is not the only worldview in the marketplace of ideas. In fact, if anything, I would say, not only do we wake up to the reality of the spiritual war we read about in Ephesians 6, but there is a war of worldviews. Two or more mutually exclusive ideas fighting for predominance in the human heart and in the culture writ large. And if bad ideas have bad consequences, are we seeing today, based on a worldview that's antithetical to the Word of God, bad consequences? Well, my friend Dr. Corey Miller says yes, and he writes about this with eloquence in his book, The Progressive Miseducation of America, Confronting the Cultural Revolution from the Classroom to Your Community. I know and love Corey for the work that he's done. He grew up in Utah as a seventh-generation Mormon. He came to Christ and became a pastor, a philosophy professor, a campus minister, and now serves as the president and CEO of Ratio Christi. He has authored or edited 5 books. Now, check this. Okay, I don't know how he's had time to breathe. He picked up not one, but 3 master's degrees, and then got a PhD from the University of Aberdeen in Scotland, where I'm sure he grew to love haggis. His next, his thought, by the way, is really about the intersection of faith, reason, and culture. But he really cares about the academic world. That's not only what he's experienced, but that's really where his passion is. So, Corey, I'm glad you're back again. You and I've talked about this book before, but I felt like I barely scratched the surface, and I wanted to talk to you about it again. And you know, I was thinking, when you go back to the idea of education, Ratio Christi really emanates from academia. Talk to me about its foundings.
0: Yeah, Ratio Christi is about 15 years old, and it's great to be on your program again, so thankful for you and what you're doing. It's about 15 years old, and we are on about 100 college campuses across the U.S. We're in 15 different countries. We've got a high school division, a college undergrad division, PhD student-only division at the top 100 schools is what we're targeting there, and then a professor's division. So we are concerned about what's, you know, preparing our students, equipping them not just to survive but to thrive in the universities, but then also when we get there to have places for them to be included in worldview and apologetics and Christian thought groups, and then locate professors that can, you know, get our defense in the campuses and create a plausibility structure for the Christian worldview.
8: And what's the receptivity like? And I know, I'm sure it's a case-by-case study and different depending on what campus you're on. But, you know, ours is not necessarily a worldview that's often shown the welcome mat. So how does Ratio Christi get foray into a secular college campus, particularly if they know that you're going to be both pursuing excellence in academics, but you also are going to articulate a worldview that many might find ridiculous, marginalized, and hostile to their particular worldview?
0: Right. Well, I've been a professor and a student. I've seen it from both ends. I've been in campus ministry. I've been in pastoral ministry. And so I have a sense of, you know, the ins and outs of these things. And I had to get legal representation for myself as an ethics professor, even though I use and assign atheistic textbooks. That's how bad it is. My atheist colleagues would never, you'd never see them recommend a Christian textbook, but I had to do that. And still, I had to get legal representation. And then, you know, at any one time, we're getting ready to start another school year. At any one time, I've got 3 to 6 issues of legal situations around the country. Last year, last August, I had about 12. So, you know, we've been fighting this fight, four federal victories, five appellate court victories, two SCOTUS assists. We're doing something in SCOTUS right now. And then a Department of Education one. So just to be able to be on these campuses that I write about in my book, The Progressive Miseducation of America, that we Christians started. And yet now they want our tuition dollars and they want our children, but they don't want our influence.
8: Yeah. Isn't that the truth? And boy, what a devolution of American education. I think of Witherspoon coming from Scotland to the United States, becoming the president of what was called at the time the College of New Jersey. It later went on to become Princeton University. And you start looking at all the people that graduated. How many Supreme Court justices were his students and members of Congress? The list goes on and on and on. And all of those Ivy League schools were started to proclaim the gospel and to raise up men who could defend the faith. But all of that has dissipated. And I want to get into some of those calls factors in a minute. But first of all, I'm so thankful, happy birthday, America, that we have the liberties that we do, because you have, at least in this country, Corey, the right for legal redress. But it also raises a philosophical question, and it should be to those who would define themselves left of center. It puts them on the horns of a dilemma, because these were the protectors of free speech for the longest period of time. These were people who believed in robust debate. These were people, in fact, Nat Hentoff, who wrote for The Village Voice, a very liberal publication, said the problem with free speech is that you're going to hear ideas you disagree with, and you disseminate those ideas. And then there's a pushback. And how do you handle the problem? With more speech, not less speech. Now we're seeing exactly the opposite. It's about siling people with whom you disagree. First of all, given your role as both professor and student, that belies the definition of education. It's about the sifting and weighing of ideas and deciding what's going to make up your worldview and learning to determine what's true and what's false. It's educational malpractice right now in so many practices, because they want to silence or ridicule, worse, worldviews that don't come into alignment with their narrative. How did that happen?
0: Yeah, and it's super bad, because it's not just, you know, between, say, liberal and conservative professors anymore. Conservative professors are almost all out. You have mostly liberal professors against that axis, but it's really Marxism that's taking over. So a lot of the liberals now are getting kicked out, and I can give you statistics that would just shock your audience on that one.
8: Corey, I know you had more to say, and forgive me, we went right up to a break and we bow in submission to the tyranny of the clock. Let me pick it up at exactly that point on the other side. It's an absolutely fabulous book. It's called The Progressive Miseducation of America. The subtitle gives you a big hint of what's in this excellent book. It's confronting the cultural revolution from the classroom, which is where this stuff starts, to your community, which is where it ends up taking residence. More with Dr. Corey Miller right after this.
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19: Charlie died after taking a single pill that turned out to be counterfeit.
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19: Charlie did not die from an overdose. 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
8: Conversation with Dr. Corey Miller, who's the president and CEO of Ratio Christi, and he's the author of the book, The Progressive Miseducation of America, Confronting the Cultural Revolution from the Classroom to Your Community. And I want to pick up exactly, Corey, where we were before the break. So we were talking about the difficulty of just conservative professors on a campus if they have that particular worldview, but it isn't just the conservatives now. Not only are they being pushed out, but liberal teachers are being pushed out. But what's taking preeminence on so many of these college campuses are Marxists. That raises a multiplicity of questions, not the least of which is why the receptivity? I mean, these are educators. One would assume they're students. Therefore, they would have studied communism. They would have seen that 20 to 100 million people have lost their lives, that it's a system that doesn't work anywhere. It's a repressive, godless regime. Why in the world would people think that's a good worldview to put in predominance on a college campus?
0: Yeah, well, the liberalism opened up the floodgates for that. The first ideological revolution in the universities was scientific naturalism. It gave us liberal Protestant theology, and its influence in the church was to give us the social gospel. This new ideological revolution, postmodern cultural Marxism, has brought in atheism. So we look at the same terms, like, say, Democrat and Republican, which are politics downstream. Upstream from politics is culture. Upstream from that is education. And the apex of that, of course, is the university. But even those political parties have radically changed. Let me give you an example. In 1988, the number of atheists and agnostics in the Democrat and Republican Party were approximately 4 to 5%. Fast forward to 2024, and the number in the Republican Party is about the same, but in the Democratic Party, it is 23%. Mm. 1 in 4 Democrats are atheist or agnostic, and that has a big difference. When you get into the universities, those numbers go up. And when you get into the highest level universities, even higher than that. So let me give you an example. When it comes to left to right in universities, let's say political registrations, Harvard has 99% of their faculty are registered Democrats. Princeton, it's 98, Yale, 97, Berkeley, 97, Columbia, 96, on down through Brown, Johns Hopkins, Duke, Cornell, Caltech, Stanford, Dartmouth, Penn, and UCLA. All of them are up above 90%, 9 in 10. And what's been happening is that whole area of liberalism has been dying out or being forced out in favor of illiberalism or Marxism. So you have in the social sciences, for example, those who self-report as either Marxist, radical, or activist is in the mid-60 percentile. And those are just the ones that self-report. So our universities are changing not just from liberal, but to postmodern cultural Marxist. And so the liberals now are wanting to be our friends, and that's why you get even people like Richard Dawkins, who's been canceled, wanting to call himself a cultural Christian.
8: Yes, exactly.
0: Elon Musk. Yeah, all of them. But it's so radical now that everything from free speech, they don't believe in free speech anymore because cancel culture is illiberal, not liberal. And when it comes to what is now being called the, you know, culture of assassination, I mean, you had after the United Healthcare CEO got assassinated, it was 41% of those 18 to 29-year-olds, real close in proximity to the university, 41% were more sympathetic with the assassin than the assassinated. That is significant. And it's because we have a godlessness now, not just liberalism, but no God. And other things start to fill that vacuum when atheism is the rock bottom foundation.
8: So let me, the focus of your book obviously is education, but let me spread this out. And by the way, there's now just a numerous articles that are talking about the fact that so many of the cultural problems that we're dealing with are emanating from the universities. So you were ahead of this. You were beat ahead of this, of talking about this progressive miseducation of America. So the reality is this is about ideas having consequences. So it spills out over into the university, but it spilled beyond that. You have a mayor now who's a Marxist in New York City. It's one thing to say, well, we'll put them on college campuses so they can indoctrinate. But apparently that indoctrination has spread to the point where it's polluted the minds of voters who think it's a good idea to put a Marxist in the American Republic. So how does that happen? And this goes back in part to my early question, Corey, which is I don't understand, aside from wanton ignorance, how was there created an appetite and a receptivity for Marxism and communism? That is the antithesis of all the values in America, regardless if you're on the right or the left side of the voting aisle.
0: Well, look, conservatives are still trying to conserve certain foundational beliefs, not just about our republic that we're celebrating 250 years with, but the inalienable rights, the endowed by our creator. And more specific, it's not just a deistic creator, it is the Christian theistic creator. Mm-hmm. And so we believe in the image of God. We believe that all lives matter because all people are created in God's image. We have a Christian ethic, a Christian framework that we're trying to conserve. But because of the attack of the new atheists to begin with, and they had a lot of success for 20 years, and the massive influx of the second ideological revolution happening in the universities over the last 50 years, liberalism is being pushed aside. And I think they thought that these Marxists were part of them, but they're soon finding out that they're really not. It's an anti-American species that's come off our shores and infiltrated our institution.
8: Corey, the whole book is fascinating. One of the sections that was disconcerting but important was about Christian ministries and what you call mission drift. And I think our friends are immediately going, well, what does that have to do with this whole concept of progressivism that's taking over in America? Well, is there a linkage, and has it gone beyond the classroom into the church vestibule? The book is called The Progressive Miseducation of America. Dr. Corey Miller is the author. He's the president and CEO of Ratio Christi. We're going to continue our conversation right after this.
2: 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Mahalo!
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4: With SRN News, I'm Keith Peters in Washington. The U.S. military says it knocked down an Iranian ballistic missile attack against American forces in the Middle East on Tuesday, shattering a brief pause in the fighting as mediators tried to get both sides back to negotiations. In addition, American and Saudi forces struck sites used by Iran-backed militias in Iraq to carry out attacks in recent days. All Iranian missiles were successfully intercepted, the U.S. Central Command said. President Trump and Ukrainian President Volodymyr Zelensky have met to discuss Ukraine producing its own weapons amid its ongoing war with Russia. Zelensky called it a good meeting. Tuesday's White House sit-down followed a NATO summit in Turkey where Trump announced the U.S. will allow Ukraine to make Patriot defense systems. More details available at srnnews.com.
5: From the Mauna Loa Media News Center, I'm Chaz Ontai. A report finds many Maui wildfire survivors are still facing challenges with health and housing. The Maui Wildfire Exposure Study is tracking more than 2,500 adults and children affected by the 2023 fires. Researchers say employment and health insurance coverage have increased, while temporary housing use has declined. However, nearly 45% of returning adults remain food insecure, and about one-third live in temporary housing. And weakening tropical storm Fausto continues to track north of the Hawaiian Islands tonight and into late Wednesday, while generating high surf along the east-facing shores over the next few days. A high surf warning remains for the east-facing shores through 6 p.m. Wednesday. 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Mostly sunny for the remainder of today. Highs in the upper 80s with easterly winds around 10 to 15 miles per hour.
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9: Having excellent conversation with Dr. Corey Miller, who grew up in Utah as a seventh-generation Mormon. He came to Christ, later became a pastor, a philosophy professor, a campus minister, and now serves as the president and CEO of Ratio Christi. He has authored or edited 5 books. He holds 3 master's degrees, along with a PhD from the University of Aberdeen. And that's in Scotland, if you want to look it up. By the way, the book is called The Progressive Miseducation of America. That's one of the many books that Corey has authored. Subtitled, Confronting the Cultural Revolution from the Classroom to Your Community. So along the way, we're leaving the classroom, we're going out into the community, and Corey, you write about Christian ministries and mission drift. And I think it's imperative, just so people understand some terms here, about the rise in liberation theology. What is it? Again, this is this synchronistic blending of Marxism and Christianity, but it's taken up residency in some of our churches. Talk to me about this.
0: It's a hybrid of Marxism and Christianity, where the shell is Christianity, but the core is really Marxism. It began in Central and South America under rogue Catholic movements that the Pope was even having a hard time with. It moved into the United States through James Cone, the father of modern liberation theology, who then discipled Barack Obama's pastor and discipled Raphael Warnock, senator of Georgia. So these are liberation theologians, and it essentially is Marxism, and it just uses Christian language. The way that Christian ministries, and I'm not just talking about churches or seminaries, but I'm talking about like parachurches, even campus ministries or adoption agencies like Bethany Adoption Services, that was the largest one.

0: 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You just need to turn your heart to Air One.
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2: Use it to twist things and infiltrate their Marxist ideologies into Christian thought. One of the biggest movements in the country is this whole issue of empathy. So you have people that are mapping onto it, like Ali Beth Stuckey on toxic empathy, or Joe Rigney on the sin of empathy, or the secularist Gad Saad, suicidal empathy. Well, people call empathy a virtue, and they say, don't you care? Don't you care about the poor or about the trans or about the gay kid at home and you know, the gay middle schooler comes home, or the trans middle schooler, because half of them are transing today. Apparently, it's a social contagion. And they say, Mom, Dad, would you rather have a dead daughter or a living son? You choose, and my pronouns are. And so they're abusing and misusing this issue of empathy for these political and philosophical ends. And empathy, first of all, is not even a virtue. It's a way of knowing. It's like perception. But it's not that all empathy or sympathy, two different things, are bad, because when we look at the art of persuasion, we think logic, logos, ethos, and pathos. Sympathy. A lot of people aren't convinced by logic, but they're convinced by their emotions, and that's where we're going kind of in our culture. And so I like to tell people, look, if sympathy, which is part of pathos, is not grounded, if it's not tethered, if it's not anchored to facts, then it's going to be lifted up to any wind of ideas that take it to the left or to the right. And that's exactly what is going on. So Christians need to know what's going on, what this false philosophy is, how it's infiltrating into Christian churches and seminaries and campus ministries and things like that. And I write about that in my book, and we've got a ton of literature at our website, RocioChristi.org, if they go to the resources page, and, you know, booklets, 25 pages written by stellar Christian scholars in philosophy, science, theology, biblical studies, and so forth, at the 11th grade reading level. So we try to prepare people, because you cannot escape this. You may think, I'm safe. I'm not going to go into the universities. Well, you may not be interested in the university, but the university is interested in you, and it's coming to you.
3: Yeah. I want to linger in the church a little bit more, Corey, because I worry about particular vulnerability for Christians in this particular area. So I want to go back to James Cone, because you write it in the book that he says, in order to be Christian theology, this is directly from Cone, white theology must cease being white theology and become black theology by denying whiteness as an acceptable form of human existence and affirming blackness as God's intention for humanity. Boy, that's a lollapalooza of a statement. So let me unpack it a little bit. So if you look at this, first of all, again, it wears, if I can borrow from Bunyan, the garments of religiosity, but at its core, it's Marxism, it's critical theory, it's oppressor and the oppressed. It's this idea of you have to have a group that has to be hated in Marxism all the time, and then there has to be a group that's at the receiving end of that hated. So what bothers me is that, you know, it's what the scripture talks about, a little bit of poison can kill the whole well. You hear these terms that we think, oh, that must be Christian, that must be biblical. So I'm hearing terms I resonate with, but they're garments that are wrapped around these hellish ideas. How does the saint prepare themselves from being able to avoid being taken captive, Book of Colossians, by vain and hollow philosophies?
2: Yeah, I mean, you can see this stuff happening, say, over in Europe or in America. It's sweeping the entire West, where recently some girl, it happened in Germany, it also happened in the U.S., where the girl was raped, another girl was murdered, and then in both cases, the parents came out and just prayed and hoped that it wasn't an illegal immigrant. They said they hoped it was a white person. Why would you do, your daughter's dead, raped, murdered, but you hope it was a white person? Why? Because you don't want to ascribe anything of evil to a subgroup that's supposed to be a victim. So we live in the era of virtuous victimology, where we bifurcate and separate people against each other, black versus white, male versus female, rich versus poor, trans versus cis, gay.

0: versus straight, you name it, that's the job of cultural Marxism, is diversity. You identify all those subgroups that are opposed to each other in a have and have not victimization kind of relationship. And then the inclusivity is you include only those that have woke eyes. They've woken up because they were part of the oppressed group. And then what to do about it? Social justice, that's where you do reparations or revenge or payback. And there is the problem is always with the dominant group. They're always oppressors, to the point where parents who just lost their daughters to murder and rape want to blame white people. They just perish the thought that it could have been anything other than white. So it, instead of coming to the biblical foundation that all people have value and are made in God's image, we find it morally justifiable to murder some of them. In fact, 55% of those leaning left, according to a Rutgers study, think that it is morally acceptable to assassinate Donald Trump. Mm-hmm. That's not a fringe idea. Mm-hmm. And these are coming from the universities.
1: Wow. Just to echo that, the statement you talked about, the mom, that's not a one-off. There was a person who plowed into a gay pride parade in Berlin, Germany, and they did Man on the Street, and a woman said, turns out it was a terrorist act, and it was a Muslim who did it, and the woman said that was Man on the Street giving her opinion. I'm just sorry that it wasn't a white Christian instead. You see all the stuff that's happening around you, but it tells us, by I always say this, Corey, but it's so true. It's no compliment to be called a sheep, okay? I love the Great Shepherd, but it's not a compliment to be called a sheep, because apparently, unless we're testing all things like the people of noble character, the Bereans we read about in the book of Acts, we are taken captive to this idea that somehow we think that the color that God painted our external skin either gave us privilege or didn't give us privilege, and then we fail to do exactly what you just articulated, which is to recognize the image of God in all people. And the minute we step away from his biblical principles, we step into this homemade idea of whatever the world is offering. And you also picked up on something else that was important, which is if we are in a post-truth world, what we're also discovering is that the ascendancy of feelings takes precedent over truth. So how I feel about something is more important than what objective truth tells me, which is, by the way, knowable and obtainable for every single person. If every decision we made that had a moral impact was predicated on empathy without being grounded in truth, it would be mayhem. But somehow culture, you know, a fallen sin sick culture has decided that empathy is a laudable characteristic. I can have empathy, but here's how it works in my life. I have empathy that you're struggling with your sexual identity, but I love you too much to tell you a lie. So it isn't wrong to be empathetic, but if we let that be the determiner as opposed to truth, I think we've got this convoluted idea in the final analysis of what it means to speak the truth in love. You hear the music. Let me ask you to respond to that when we come on the other side, Corey, because this is about ideas, but in the end, it really is about how do you proclaim the truth in love to a culture that has redefined both of those entities. It's an absolutely fabulous book. It's called The Progressive Miseducation of America. Dr. Corey Miller is the author, president and CEO of Rocio Christi. And by the way, he just talked to you about the treasure trove that he's got, RocioChristi.org, a tremendous amount of resources. It's the name of the ministry. It's all right there on our information page. Just go to InTheMarketWithJanetParshall.org. Click on the red box. It's under the summation of the 2 hours we do. 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All the resources can be found there. 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
1: 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It is the latest book by Dr. Corey Miller, who is the president and CEO of Ratio Christi. And it really comes full circle to where we started, which is about ideas. Ideas have consequences. Good ideas have good consequences. Bad ideas, they can be hellish. And that's exactly what we're seeing in our culture today. But this isn't a conversation without hope. That's not the nature of Corey. That shouldn't be the nature of us as followers of Christ. So you talk about something called the third revolution in the book, Corey. What do you mean by that?
0: I mentioned the first two ideological revolutions that took over the universities that Christians started, and that was scientific naturalism, which gave us the social gospel, and postmodern cultural Marxism, which gave us social justice, and somehow that became a good thing for Christians to adopt. It's not, but that was the perception. I'm calling for a third revolution back in the universities where we collectively figure out a way to put Christians back in academia in, through the professors' guild, and that Christians are preparing, even if they're not called to go back into the universities, they're at least preparing their families, their flocks, and their communities for the poisonous ideology to come out of there. It's non-negotiable now. You can't hide from this stuff. My daughter is an elementary ed major, and she's going to be teaching, say, third grade, even if she decides to teach in a Christian school. I look at her syllabi, and every semester I find Marxist stuff in it. Even going back into the Christian schools, and the problem is, in too many churches, we fancy ourselves with skinny jeans and fog machines, as I call it, rather than biblical truths, right? And in terms of equipping parents for biblical worldviews, and then the parents taking time to equip their children instead, parents are paying for the apostasy of their own children by sending them in.
1: Yep.
0: The other day, I was on the phone with Barna Research because they put out a book, and I had some excitement about it, but some concerns also, and I wanted to do a partnership with them to help the community better see this. They said they took a poll and found non-believers, and they asked them, what would make you more interested in Christianity? And almost half of them, they had 13 options, almost half picked greater supporting evidence. When they asked believers, and they said practicing believers, what they thought non-believers would say, they picked that one dead last, which is to say that the church is woefully out of touch with where the non-believing world is at. Now, I tell people, we need to repent. What do I mean by that? Look, when Jesus was asked, what is the greatest command? He said, to love the Lord your God with all your heart, soul, and mind. Mm-hmm. And yet we have excommunicated the life of the mind, mm-hmm. and our sociologists show us that the non-believing world wants good reasons to believe in Christianity. And in fact, we find in 1 Peter 3:15, be ready to give an answer to everyone who asks you for the reason, for the hope that's in you, and do with gentleness and respect. There we have the head, the heart, and the hands. We've been running around as headless Christians for the last 100 years, and that's not true to Christianity for the previous 1900 years. We have got to get rid of this menace of mindless Christianity, and Ratio Christi helps people to do that. A Christ-centered ministry. The word ratio is the Latin equivalent of the Greek logos, and we have that in John's gospel. Mm-hmm. We get the word logic from it. In the beginning was the word was with God, was God, became flesh, and dwelt among us. Enarche logos. That's what we're looking at, the logic of God incarnate. If we want to follow Jesus, he said, keep my commands. We saw what his greatest command is. We saw Peter, who told us what a command was, and it turns out that that command is back in demand in the culture. So Christians need to repent, love God with our minds, and we need to be aware of what is going on in the universities, even if we're not called to go into there, as Ratio Christi is. We are called to at least prepare our families, flocks, and communities for what's coming out of there.
1: Yeah. Amen to that. So many things based on what you just said. First of all, I love the work of the Cultural Research Center at Arizona Christian University. So thankful for their worldview inventories. But the data is always disconcerting. I can understand the world believing and behaving as they do. But when you move into people who would identify themselves as born again Christians, they don't have a clue how to practice applied Christianity. They don't know what they believe and why they believe it. So I commend you for going to want to work with Barna on this, because it really gets back to the issue of discipleship. You cannot relegate that first and foremost in your own home to somebody else. You can't do that in absentia. You have to train up your children. You need to look well to the ways of your own household first. So your whole end of the book deals with the question, is Christian belief reasonable? Well, of course it is, and there's a preponderance of evidence, but we're not reading and we're not applying. So the problem isn't them, it's us. We don't know what we believe, and then it makes us very gullible to be taken captive by these ideas that are out there. You talked about a solution, and you hinted on it, and I wanted to underscore it, because some people might be listening going, well, hey, they're giants in the land. I'm just a grasshopper. You can't tell me how I'm going to battle a Big Ten university when they're shoving Marxism down the throat of my student, for which I'm paying $35,000 a semester for, by the way. But hey, you know, you need to find out exactly, before you send your child to school, what is their worldview? Because their worldview is intent on making it your child's worldview. And if you don't understand that, you don't understand the purpose of education. We have long since abandoned the idea this is about sifting and weighing ideas, learning how to think critically, getting a skill to help you function in the outside world. There are some majors now, Corey, that make me laugh out loud. They're absolutely non-translatable into getting a salary or a job, but they're feel-good, going back to this empathy stuff again, they're feel-good majors out there. So, and I don't want to say aside from, because that's a huge task in and of itself. Discipline our own children. Be cognizant of what's going into their mind. Don't wait till the last minute. Be proactive ahead of time. You gave an example, checking over the syllabus of your daughter. You know exactly what she's being read, so you know what she's being fed. And she's being taught to think like they think. What else do we do as believers? And how do we listen to the minority spy report here rather than the majority?
0: Right. Well, I would invite your listeners, if they want to go to drcoreymiller.com, invite me to speak at your church, at your campus, at your conference, your men's ministry, or whatever, or go to rociochristi.org, look at our resources. Many of them are free to utilize in your churches, in your families, and so forth, to be able to equip your people so that they can not just survive, but thrive and be able to give an answer and give the gospel to people who are dying in our culture.
1: That exact answer, Corey, is why I love to talk to you, and we don't do it enough. I want to do it more in the future. So the latest book is called The Progressive Miseducation of America. And if you're thinking, it's a tome on academia, it's not. It's about this idea that ideas have consequences. Good ideas have good consequences, and bad ideas are awful and hellish. And they've taken up residency far beyond the perimeter of the college campus. They've shown up everywhere in your community, in your government, and in your church. So be a good Berean. 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And I love what Corey said, rociochristi.org, and invite Corey. He's a fabulous speaker, as you can tell. 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
5: News this hour from Town Hall. I'm Keith Peters in Washington. Kentucky's Democratic Governor Andy Beshear is calling on ailing Senator Mitch McConnell to be transparent with his constituents or step down.
6: McConnell was hospitalized June 14th, his office revealing weeks later that it was due to a fall. Beshear made the demand in a letter after the office of the attending physician said McConnell had been discharged from hospital care but remains in a rehabilitation facility and has not yet been medically cleared to return to work. McConnell released a statement saying he hates to miss the fun but will not be attending this Saturday's fancy farm picnic. It's an annual event that draws political figures to Western Kentucky. Beshear called on McConnell to address the people of Kentucky verbally and provide proof of his capacity. The governor's also asking Senate Majority Leader John Thune to investigate McConnell's condition. I'm Jennifer King.
5: A Georgia school shooter who killed two students and two teachers is sentenced to life in prison without parole.
7: Colt Gray was 14 at the time of the shootings at Appalachie High School. He's 16 now. District Attorney Brad Smith says the sentencing message must be clear.
8: Colt Gray cannot be in society.
7: Judge Nicholas Prim called Gray's crimes deliberate, contemplated evil.
26: You do not seem to be tormented by what you did.
7: Smith says he hopes his team had done honor to the victims and their loved ones.
27: This is not a happy day. This is a relief day.
7: The judge acknowledged Gray had been failed by his parents, his extended family, and to a certain extent, society. I'm Ed Donahue.
5: The U.S. military says it knocked down an Iranian ballistic missile attack against American forces in the Middle East on Tuesday, shattering a brief pause in the fighting as mediators tried to get both sides back to negotiations. On Wall Street, the Dow up by 537 points, the Nasdaq dropped 55, the S&P advanced 15. More at townhall.com.
28: From the Malama Media News Center, I'm Chaz Ontai. A report finds many Maui wildfire survivors are still facing challenges with health and housing. The Maui Wildfire Exposure Study is tracking more than 2,500 adults and children affected by the 2023 fires. Researchers say employment and health insurance coverage have increased, while temporary housing use has declined. However, nearly 45% of returning adults remain food insecure, and about one-third live in temporary housing. And weakening tropical storm Fausto continues to track north of the Hawaiian Islands tonight and into late Wednesday, while generating high surf along the east-facing shores over the next few days. A high surf warning remains for the east-facing shores through 6 p.m. Wednesday. 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Mostly sunny for the remainder of today. Highs in the upper 80s with easterly winds around 10 to 15 miles per hour.
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30: Stuck in traffic? We've got the answer.
31: It's looking typical to the west. The Moataloa Freeway slows after Pu'uloa Road. H1 slows at the Hickam Curve. After Halaba, the H1 stays slow to the split. The drive over to the windward side is good on all three roads. It's clear going east. HECO's working on a number of power outages around the island right now. The biggest one is in town in an area centered around Kapi'olani and Ward. There are no reports, though, of dark traffic lights in that area, but use caution.
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11: Remember when common sense was common? 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Welcome to The Right Side. 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
12: Aloha and good afternoon, everybody. How's it going? You've tuned in to The Right Side, a common sense conversation right here on The Answer. 94.3 FM, AM 690, and I am back. I feel a little rejuvenated. I also don't know what time or day it is because I swear I stopped about three or four different places on this last trip. And I think my voice has also suffered some of that lack of sleep, but I am excited to be back. Thank you so much for tuning in, because if you had noticed, I was recording from the road for a few shows. So I wanted to give you some observations as I'm walking around some of the theme parks we went to and just hanging out with family. And I think it was definitely a much needed trip, but you know what they say, you need a vacation after your vacation. So I'm kind of in that mode, but I need to get back into real life, and I certainly need to get us back up to speed with what's going on. So in case you miss any of this or any of my vacation podcasts, which were amusing to say the least, you can find us in three different places: at theanswerhonolulu.com, our brand new website. 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And you can find us on social media, of course, because I couldn't stop posting while I was away. My parents were like, "Okay, you're on vacation." I'm like, "But the world needs to know." So Instagram, Facebook, and X Social at The Answer Honolulu. Why? Because the world needs to know. All right. First story, and actually I'm going to keep a theme for this show because I know I've been hopping around a lot lately just to try to get my thoughts in about certain things happening. But I want to see if we can stay on kind of a technology theme today. Why? Because a little bit later in the show, I'm going to drag in a resident expert that I've worked with for years regarding digital technology and digital marketing. And I'm actually going to have Chris Wall from Stratford Media join me. He's done a lot of projects with me over the years with my clients. And, you know, I like to talk about new technologies like I did last week. What I noticed in the hotels, all the kiosks, right? Self-check-in, even for the airlines. A lot of things are automated and a lot of things are using AI, even our government offices. So I know we've kind of dabbled a little bit in what could happen, but things are kind of unrolling a lot quicker than I thought they would. So Honolulu DPP makes AI permit review mandatory for homes. That's our first Hawaii headline. So can artificial intelligence finally fix Honolulu's broken permitting system? Well, we're going to read on and find out. So how many of you, if you've needed to submit for a permit, whether you're hanging drywall or doing a renovation or adding something to your home, you need to submit to DPP. And you may have waited months, even I've heard some horror stories about almost a year, right? 9 to 12 months is the going waiting rate for our friends over at DPP just to get a permit approved. God forbid it's declined and you got to start the process all over again. I'm sure they're not just over there approved. It's not like a stamp like that. Like, I'm sure there's some work to be done. But whether you're building a new home, adding a bedroom, installing solar panels even, or rebuilding after a disaster, which we've had a lot of families need to do, you probably know someone who's dealt with Honolulu's Department of Planning and Permitting, our friends over in DPP. So today I want to talk about something that could actually make government move faster and not necessarily lose the oversight of the project itself or the funding or what needs to be done to do things right. You know, we've talked about, oh, let's quicken up the process. But then when we cut corners, what happens? We lose the ability to have our voices heard. But this is now utilizing technology to kind of speed up some of the SOP. Okay. So the City and County of Honolulu's Department of Planning and Permitting announced it will require applicants for two different types of residences, single family homes and two family homes, to use an AI system called CivCheck before submitting permit applications. This requirement is expected to be fully implemented not by next year or by 2030. You know, some of our timelines are pretty far out there, but actually at the end of this year. So let's just get ready to become friends with technology because it's bound to happen. Okay. And I know that's not usually a government timeline, right? I think we had the catchphrase, it's as fast as government, which usually is slow as molasses and all those other kind of things. So what is CivCheck? Think of it like Grammarly, TurboTax, spell check, except for building permits. This is an interesting way to look at it. Let's read on. Instead of waiting for a city employee to discover mistakes weeks later, this is a good start, the AI reviews if you're missing a document, code compliance issues, incorrect forms, happens to me all the time, common application errors before the permit is officially submitted. So you know what's interesting is if you go and you do, say, divorce paperwork on your own. First of all, it's way less expensive. I did it on my own. I felt like I had a law degree somewhere hidden, right? We certainly didn't have AI back when I was trying to do this, but what we did have was a clerk in the front of the courthouse that would look over the documents for you free of charge. And they usually had enough experience being a paralegal in a big law firm at one point. You know, they're retired. They're doing this as a public service. And you could show them, hey, auntie, uncle, look at this. Look at my paperwork. Is it right? Should I submit it? Do I need to make copies? They would help you. They were like our in-person AI. And I think they still do that to this day. But what other departments can say they have that service? So this is where we can now say, if we submit everything appropriately, it's done correctly, it's spell checked, I'm not missing any forms or any information, could this speed up the process of approval? Well, you'd think so, right? So here's the results so far. So we had a pilot program. Okay, we're not just going to jump into this all willy-nilly. That would be scary. The pilot program did produce some impressive numbers. So maybe we actually had a task force that worked. Woohoo! Right? I know. Clutch your pearls. It's amazing. According to DPP, decisions were made 55% faster. Why are we just finding out about this now? So in other words, that 9 to 12 months may have been shortened to more like 4 to 6 months. Could you imagine? Anyone who's out there like, wait a minute, I feel used. Right? I mean, now we're finally starting to make some changes. And it's just embracing technology because honestly, sometimes it's operator error, folks. It's not necessarily the fault of the government. I know someone's got to say it. But when we submit all of their lengthy paperwork requests, we may make some mistakes. This should help with that. Applicants saved on average of more than 40 days. Fewer correction letters, fewer review cycles, less back and forth between homeowners and the city. What? I mean, it is significant because a lot of times the back and forth is what prolongs the process. So why does Honolulu have a permitting problem? Well, obviously we have massive permit backlogs. We have staff shortages. We have slow approvals, contractors waiting months, housing projects delayed. And you get what happens when things get delayed, right? It always gets more expensive. So if we can just fix this one department, could we potentially have an answer for the development of our affordable housing without cutting corners, without the lack of oversight, just kind of speeding things up a bit with technology? And then, of course, the cost increases because time equals money. I try to tell people that. Like, I understand. I'll pay for convenience. Why? Because my time is way more expensive. So every month of delay means higher labor costs, higher material costs, higher mortgage costs. And eventually, guess what happens to all those costs? Guess who gets to feel the brunt of that? The buyers and the renters, the regular folks of Hawaii just trying to stay here and live. So how could AI help? Artificial intelligence isn't replacing inspectors. It isn't approving permits. It's acting as intelligent assistant. So this is not just giving all the paperwork to an entity, a software program, saying, here, you do it. It's not taking people's jobs. It's not saying that we don't need the oversight of the individuals, but it's helping quicken the process of making sure that those packets or those applications are correct before that city individual, who is being paid by our tax dollars, gets everything appropriately and moves forward through the process. So instead of a city reviewer spending time finding obvious mistakes, the AI catches many of them first. That means city employees can spend more time reviewing projects instead of correcting paperwork. You know, probably half of the time, like they're saying, is just that piece of the puzzle. So I'm okay with this. So it's not about eliminating people. The bigger question is, if AI can save over 40 days on a permit, where else should government use it? What other grievances do we have? Business licenses, right? Building inspections, procurement paperwork, public records requests. I've had to sit on a phone with people and say, I need that birth certificate yesterday. I have to get a kid into school. What's taking so long? Usually if you call them, they speed the process up and all is well. Grant applications. Could you imagine that? Anyone who's had to submit for grant paperwork, right? Right. It happens. Could you imagine where else we could use this technology? So when we get into our interview, I am going to be asking an actual business owner who uses it on a regular basis how it's helped his business and kind of getting over that fear of accepting technology. So we got to take a break. Don't go anywhere. When we return, how else is AI getting into our government departments, for better or for worse? And we'll hear from an actual expert who has to utilize it on a daily basis. So all about AI. Don't touch that dial. We'll be right back with more The Right Side on The Answer. 94.3 FM, AM 690. With me, Gina Crabtree.
11: 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Common sense conversations with Hawaii public officials and community leaders. Stick around. We'll be right back to The Right Side.
30: Stuck in traffic? We've got the answer.
31: The drive over to the windward side is wet, but no incidents on the Polyvilikeleke or the H3. There's been a lot of rain in the Ko'olau this afternoon. Some of the showers are occasionally drifting over town. The H1 in town is slow eastbound from the Middle Street merge to the Ward on-ramp. H1 westbound is clear all the way through. To the west side, the usual slowdowns to Halawa and then slow traffic to the split. Driving is clear going to the east side after Punahou.
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12: Aloha and good afternoon. Thank you so much for tuning in to The Right Side, a common sense conversation right here on The Answer. 94.3 FM, AM 690 with me, Gina Crabtree. Oh, I feel like I have so much energy. Could it be the Red Bull or the vacation? It's probably a toss-up. Anyway, so glad to be back. Glad you're able to join me on my journey. If you did tune in at all last week, I was coming at you from, I think, Florida for a few days, Atlanta for a day, got to see my parents, a whole bunch of Hanai family, a whole bunch of new family, so that was kind of fun. And then on the way back, we stopped in Vegas and had a couple of days, just me and my son, which Vegas for a 15-year-old has got to look very different than someone who's of age and able to get into the sin part of the city, right? So I thought it was kind of fun just to do some family-friendly stuff, like flight simulators or all the 3D video game experiences. And actually, there was a fighter pilot experience, not going to lie. And of course, as soon as you poke on anything digital marketing related, you get like retargeted for months. So I'm probably going to have to try to save up for something like this, but it's like your Maverick and Top Gun, and they're proud of their experience because it's about $600 a person for 3 hours of this like dog fighting. No, actually, no, that was $2,000 if you want a dog fight for 3 hours. I'm not kidding. But some people who want to cross things off on a bucket list, this is the way to do it. Stay in one place for 24 hours and you will get inundated with everything you could possibly do. Why? Because digital marketing is in a world of its own. A lot of times using AI technology, which is kind of what we're talking about right now, is, you know, from a business standpoint, how could it help some of our government departments, right? How could it hurt if we've got too much scamming going on? And we've had to have some legislation cover a lot of the fears people have with this technology. So it's not all good. Technology has never always started out all good anyway. And we're going to actually speak with a business owner who has worked with digital technology his entire career and find out how things have gone from a website, what's that, to AI technology and taking over departments. Things have come a long way in just a few years. Well, a couple of decades. I'll give it a little longer. But you know what's also funny is the ride in Disney World in Epcot Center that goes through the time and how we started as these Neanderthals trying to fight off, you know, all these large mammoth monsters to finding a way to write down the written word by hand. Then, of course, the Gutenberg press with mass production and the ability to go into that industrial age and teach people because we're now able to mass produce knowledge. And so as we have now all this plethora of knowledge, what do we do with it? Well, AI now comes in and says, oh, here's a nice tidy box for you with a bow. But double check me because you never do know what I'm going to find and from what sources. So I just found it kind of nostalgic, if you will, to go through some of these rides that I've been on since I was, I think, 8, and then again at 17, and then again at 44, and that really history hasn't changed, but look where the world's come. So I kind of like the ability to talk about these types of technologies just to make sure we're not afraid of them, and we embrace them when they're going to save us 40 days of permitting, right? There's some good stuff going on. So the city now requiring AI to help speed up building permits, but at the same time, the legislature spent much of this year's session asking, how do we use AI without letting AI use us? And so that's kind of that caveat with any technology that we're going to hear very soon, right? If you're a business owner and you're like, oh, Facebook's fine. I don't want to get crazier. I don't need a website. What's a website? Or I built my website 20 years ago. It's fine. Nothing's changed. Speed of sound, people. Trust me, it's getting crazier. So, AI disclosure requirements, one of the biggest pieces of legislation, requires AI platforms to clearly disclose when someone is interacting with artificial intelligence instead of a human. How many times have we seen a video where it looks so real, but you know it's kind of far-fetched and probably couldn't be? Well, now we need disclosures based on legislation from both a state and a federal level, mind you. Because some of these things are falsely depicting individuals endorsing products, using products, bringing out movie trailers that don't exist, new collaboration song efforts that don't exist. YouTube's having a field day with AI. But imagine you're calling customer service, which by the way, I don't think I could have done on my trip at all. Everything was kiosk-based, and you're kind of on your own. But just let's say we're going to call a customer service. And you think you're chatting with an employee, but instead it's AI-generated conversation. So that's where a lot of these big companies are going. Because let's be honest, technology has taken over how we do business. I was just speaking with a colleague earlier where we haven't met some of our own clients. You know, he's had a client for 14 years, never met him in person. I've worked with someone for 5 or 6 years and just met them a few days ago. So it's a little jarring. You know, COVID kind of did that to us. COVID allowed us to do work from afar, to do school from afar, and not really have that same socialization. And so as we start to embrace these technologies that sometimes can be misleading, how are we losing that social component of being people? And I do think it's important to realize that, you know, not everything can be done behind a screen, yet we've done so much that way anyway. It's kind of trippy when you meet, oh, I haven't met that client in decades. Let's have a meeting today and at least grab coffee. Kind of weird. Do you guys ever have that kind of experience? Have you dealt with someone in business for years and you're like, you know, I really don't know how tall they are because I've never met them off of a Zoom meeting. It's bound to happen. So should companies be required to tell us when AI is answering? Or should consumers simply assume it's already happening? Another proposal for legislation focused on situations where AI makes or assists with decisions affecting consumers such as lending, insurance, employment, or housing. So now when we think about even the DPP getting our paperwork together for a person to approve the permit, mortgages are already being approved, insurance is being priced, and hiring decisions are being made by AI. So do we have the right to appeal and get to a person if that decision is not what we want it to be? We should. We absolutely should. I mean, look at credit card approvals and all those pre-approved notices you get in the mail. They've been doing pre-approvals using all your statistics and analytics for years with credit card companies. Then when you actually try to go and get the approval, things change a little bit when they actually do the review. We've also got to protect kids from AI. That's a big one. We're seeing all these lawsuits to protect kids just from social media, not to mention the misleading information that comes with AI generation. If our kids are that naive to believe some of the stuff that's making them have some of these mental health challenges. Now, obviously, we can't blame the kid. We can't blame the platform. It's kind of the old adage of guns don't kill people. People kill people. The content that's on these platforms needs to be a little more regulated, but whose job is that? That's kind of the discussion now with a lot of these lawsuits and a lot of our government entities trying to create legislation. Lawmakers are worried about AI chatbots becoming emotional companions, mental health counselors, and substitute friends. Could you imagine? I know, kind of like what we've done with not really meeting our clients face to face. Are we substituting that human interaction? Because digital interaction is just as good. And then, of course, we got our scam artists, right? We're going to have people that are going to try to take advantage of the system. I feel like that happens with any technology. It's great in the beginning until the bad people get a hold of it. And then you got to put the warning on the suppositories that says do not eat. You've always got that one person that messes it up for all of us. So fighting scams are coming into the age of AI voice cloning, fake phone calls, fake videos, fake politicians, fake emergency calls. I'm not sure about the fake politician part. I think they've got that on lock just by themselves. We don't need any help. Almost everyone has now seen these examples. Expect governments nationwide, including Hawaii, to continue strengthening laws against AI-enabled fraud and impersonation. And then, of course, we've got government efficiency. This is on the good side, right? We've got the good, bad, and the ugly for a lot of this discussion. AI isn't replacing workers at DPP. They're helping applicants avoid mistakes. They're helping the general public get to the end game faster. Not taking over jobs. We have a staffing shortage everywhere. Can AI help be an assistant for that staffing shortage? You know, during my trip, I was reading a book called AI Leadership, and it's trying to utilize the AI platform as more of a strategic thinker, the Socratic method, right? Ask me interview questions one at a time so I don't get overloaded. I'm just a little person, right? So that you can gain the knowledge you need to help me create a strategy. It's not here, do the strategy for me. It's how do I get to the end game without disrupting everything we've put into place already, but I need a little bit of extra brain power, a little bit of extra assistance. There's a rumor, I think, that we only use, what, 10 to 20% of our actual brain capacity? Could you imagine the other 80% for some people? Yeah, I think we need to keep it at the 20%. Just saying. Other government departments that could benefit, we've gone over this, but here's another list that I haven't even thought of. Driver's license renewals. If we could speed that up, how awesome would that be? I mean, Aloha Q has been a godsend, don't get me wrong. Just scheduling appointments for the DMV has been helpful. But registration paperwork, imagine cutting the wait times for tax offices. AI could detect missing forms, calculation errors, incomplete filings. I know TurboTax has an AI component, and you're not really sure if you're speaking to tax experts or just an AI-generated tax expert. Either way, if I can get back a couple $100 more and it's legal, sign me up. Procurement. Government contracts include mountains of paperwork. So do grant requests. Whenever you have mountains of paperwork, what if the military could start using AI? Could you imagine? The efficiency level. Just throwing it out there. But of course, you've got to reel it in somehow and make sure you take the good, the bad, and the ugly with it. Public records requests, another big complaint for search databases, organized documents, and redact sensitive information that AI could help with. So here's where conservatives often find a common ground. Technology shouldn't make government bigger. It should make government work better. So what do you think? You think it's doing its job? I wanted to pitch all the information out to you before I get my expert on the line and see where we've gone since the beginning of his company with just saying, hey, what's that internet thing? That's never going to work. All the way to embracing AI technology and helping you make your business run better. So don't go anywhere. When we return, a very special guest is going to join me right here on the Right Side on The Answer, 94.3 FM, AM 690.
11: 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Stick around. We'll be right back to The Right Side.
28: From the Mauna Media News Center, I'm Chaz Ontai. A report finds many Maui wildfire survivors are still facing challenges with health and housing. The Maui Wildfire Exposure Study is tracking more than 2,500 adults and children affected by the 2023 fires. Researchers say employment and health insurance coverage have increased, while temporary housing use has declined. However, nearly 45% of returning adults remain food insecure, and about one-third live in temporary housing. And weakening tropical storm Fausto continues to track north of the Hawaiian Islands tonight and into late Wednesday, while generating high surf along the east-facing shores over the next few days. A high surf warning remains for the east-facing shores through 6 p.m. Wednesday. 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Mostly sunny for the remainder of today. Highs in the upper 80s with easterly winds around 10 to 15 miles per hour.
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30: Stuck in traffic? We've got the answer.
7: Windward traffic's fine, and it's a good ride to Hawaii Kai after the town traffic lets up at Punahou. To the west side, the driving time from the Pali downtown to the H1-H2 split, 37 minutes if you take the Moanalua, 39 if you take the H1 by the airport. You'll get back to speed after the H2. Got some heavy traffic trying to get out of Waikiki right now. Otawai Boulevard backed up from McCulley to Nohonani's.
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0: it going, sir?
1: It's going great. Thanks for having me. Gina, I love what you're doing. Love listening to your show. It's an honor to be here and to be considered a community leader?
0: You are. Wow. Yes.
1: What an
0: honor. Expert in your field.
1: Thank you.
0: We've been working together now for how long? 6 to 8 years?
1: 6, 7 years, yeah.
0: Good God. And we've done a lot for local businesses. And so because I'm having the conversation of technology and AI and how our government needs help in general with a multitude of things, one of which would be speeding up processes, I wanted to start from the beginning because you go back way farther than 6 to 7 years of digital experience.
1: Sure.
0: So let's talk about when you started. Give us a breakdown of what Stratford Media looked like in the very beginning.
1: The early beginnings, sure. Well, I'm a nerd, and so picture it's 1995, and you know, websites are becoming this new way for anybody and everybody to connect with either the businesses or the organizations that they love. And it was how people were starting to get their news. And my favorite radio station had a website. And I remember waiting for what seemed like hours to, it was probably like 45 minutes, to just load one picture, a single photo of like a Green Day concert or something like that. But for me, the internet was an escape. And in the late 90s, early 2000s, I was that kid who you would see at the library during lunch on the computer looking at cool cars on eBay and doing that kind of stuff while everybody else was socializing with their friends in the cafeteria. Around that same time, I had an art teacher, shout out Mrs. Startup. She understood me, and she could tell that I was really into computers, and she knew that if she gave me a computer-related design challenge and stuck some headphones on my head to drown out the distractions of my moderate to severe ADHD, that I could make cool things. And that is where my love for making cool things and using computer development was born. And also my love for classic rock, because she happened to give me a Rolling Stones album to listen to while I was doing the work. But
0: did you download it from Napster after that?
1: Well, no, that came later, actually. But yes, I did. I was more of a LimeWire guy. Fast forward to today, I'm still using creativity and technology to solve problems for business owners. And nowadays, that problem I'm solving isn't, I don't have a website. I need one. The problem right now is, you know, my team and I are solving this major problem, which they come to us and they say, I've got this website, but it's not doing anything for my business, and I really need it to. So business owners need to be discovered and understood. So the technology that makes a website discoverable and the creativity that's actually needed to turn those people that find you into people that want to work with you or buy your product and service, that's what we do now.
0: So are you still having those conversations? Do you have people come to you and say, I built my website 20 years ago. My business hasn't changed. Yeah. What does it matter?
1: Every
0: we'll use that.
1: Every single day.
0: And it's been how many years? 20, 30?
1: Yeah, probably close to 20 years.
0: Wow. And so you look, or someone who says, oh, Facebook's fine. We don't need a website. Everything's good. We'll just do everything on social media because it's free.
1: Right? Free is good. You get what you pay for. And social media has its, you know, required place in the marketing pie, but it's not your front door. It's not your home on the web.
0: So when you talk to business owners that are kind of in that category of, oh no, I'm good the way I am. I don't really want to go digital. Do you feel it's a fear of technology, or why do you think they feel that way?
1: It's a fear. The business owner, typically the fear is I'm stretched in a million different directions, and the assumption is I'm going to be the one that has to manage this or fix it if it breaks, or I'm going to have to invest more than I'm comfortable investing into it. So yeah, there could be a lot of reasons.
0: I think from a standpoint also, when you get to technology, we covered the bad guys, right? That part of technology where you think you're trusting an entity that's going to take care of your business, right? You're giving an investment on behalf of your business, and then something doesn't really pan out right, where either the hostage situations, right, where you can just have a website completely taken, or you've got people who are just not as honest as you would think they are when you invest with them. And how do you kind of tell the business owner, hey, I'm local, I'm here, you know, there's some other competitors that can't say that. Is there something that you try to put their mind at ease a little bit?
1: Yeah, well, you mentioned the hostage situation, so I just happened to, we worked with two clients this month who were basically hostage situation
0: it's
1: websites.
0: It's amazing this happens.
1: And you know, we've developed relationships and we know how to talk to those hostage takers to help get the process moving along. But the best way to say I'm local is to say, hey, do you want to visit our office in town? Do you want to meet up somewhere else? Do you want to get together and face to face? That's the way we do business here in Hawaii. It's relationship based. It's personal and it's one to one. So as much as I love Zooms, which I don't,

0: you know.
1: To be fair, I never knew how tall you really were. And I discussed with everybody who's listening that, have you ever done business with somebody you've never really met?
0: Yes.
1: Until like 5 or 6 years later, and you're like, wow, you're tall. Yeah. It's interesting, right? How that works out. But so the other thing I've noticed also is when you start to ask these business owners questions, it's like, well, what do you want to do? What do you want to accomplish? How are you going to get there? And how does your firm look at those as challenges and kind of take that on and run with it?
0: Yeah, first challenge is not vanity, but just the desire to look good. And so what everybody wants is a great looking presence. You know, so if the website looks good, that's going to establish credibility. And we believe in the process that we kind of call credibility by design, if you've heard us use that expression in the past. So looking good is a significant portion of the problem.
1: The first impression, right?
0: First impression, exactly. Love at first sight. It's important. However, you have to, you know, follow a pretty specific set of guidelines in order for that good-looking website to actually convert. So when I say convert, I mean, hey, get a phone call, get an appointment, get somebody in the door.
1: Right.
0: Get a new customer.
1: Well, because that was the original. I mean, if you ask the original inventors of a website or the original inventors of the internet, it was supposed to bring everybody together and provide information, mm-hmm. right? Now we've got this plethora of information. Half of it's false.
0: Yeah, we're drowning
1: don't really know what's right.
0: And half of it's terrible.
1: And so I think that's kind of where AI needs to start, like sorting out things, but we're still having challenges with that. But moving on to those who are like, okay, I've got my website in order. I'm okay in that. But how do people find me? Mm-hmm. You know, there's that SEO side of the story. So how have you now kind of integrated into the search technology so that now we've got the first part handled? We look good. You can find us. We're a good first impression. Then how do they find you?
0: It's always the first question is, okay, this looks great. It does what I need it to do. And sometimes the assumption is if I build it, they will come.
1: But we've heard that.
0: The truth is if you build it correctly, they will find you. So discoverability is a huge part of that, the SEO. And so when we're building a website from the ground up, it does have to include features and best practices that will get everybody to show up in search, because you want those people to find you when they're sitting down. They're either on their phones or on their computers actively looking for your product or service. You want to get, you know, Google to recommend you first.
1: And when did Google come into play is the question.
0: Yeah. So for my business, the pattern was, okay, now what? How are they going to find me? So do you do SEO? It was always the question, because everybody knows the term SEO. They might not know exactly what it means, but everybody knows it. And so that is now it's included in the basic builds that we do for all of our local businesses. And then if they want to ramp that up, and if it's a highly competitive field or they've already got these established competitors in the neighborhood, then yeah, there's more work that needs to be done. And we kind of focus in on that work. We try to explain it in a way that makes sense. And then we create programs that get them to where they need to be. And instead of saying, hey, just give us a couple $1,000 a month for the rest of your life, it's really like laid out in such a way that here, month one, I think we're going to need to do this. Then month two, we'll move into this. Month three, we'll move into that. And then we'll get you where you need to be. And that work is really sticky, meaning if you stop doing that work, the phone calls should still keep coming in.
1: Oh, that's good.
0: But do you want to maintain that and continue to improve over the years? And, you know, budget or demand will dictate the answer to that. But what's shifted in the past 3 years, 2 to 3 years now, is the enormous amount of people that are using AI to get those answers that they once relied on, either first the yellow pages, then Google.
1: Right.
0: And now it's their LLM of choice.
1: What is an LLM? That's a new acronym.
0: It stands for Language Learning Model, I believe. And it's what you would call like ChatGPT.
1: Oh,
0: Bard,
1: Claude,
0: Grok,
1: Gemini.
0: Claude, Gemini.
1: Plethora of those
0: so
1: guys, too,
0: so
1: for the plethora of information that they're trying to sift through.
0: Mm-hmm.
1: So for those people who are just learning about AI, maybe they're a little bit afraid. Maybe, oh, we're going to have to take a break. So I'm going to ask a loaded question before we take a break. How do you decipher which one to use? Is there a way you can figure out what they're good at with so many different options out there?
0: Yeah, there is, because a lot of them have their own strengths and weaknesses. Mm-hmm. So I would say it's based on the task that you need help with. It's based on what it is, what your output needs to be. So for an example, if it's visual and you want to work with photos and presentations and things like that. Right now, Gemini is our first recommendation. If it's process related and you need it to do some deep learning and research, it's Claude. Mm-hmm. And then if it's text output that needs to answer questions and help with that kind of thing, it's ChatGPT. But one thing I would stress is to never just put those outputs on your website or in your mm-hmm. communications, because the LLMs actually don't like that. They and Google itself has made it really clear that they want human created content.
1: Isn't that interesting? Because Gemini is their product, the robot. Right? Yeah. Okay, hang on. We got to take a break. When we return, a little bit more from our resident business expert about technology and how you can help make it work for you instead of against you. Don't go anywhere. We'll be right back with more The Right Side.
2: 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Stick around. We'll be right back to The Right Side.
3: Stuck in traffic? We've got the answer.
4: A new accident reported in town. It's on Kalakaua at Phillips Street, just south of King. No incidents reported to the windward side or going east to Hawaii Kai. The freeway traffic going to the west side is typical. H1 slows at the Hickam curve and the Moanalua at Tripler. And then after Halawa, the H1 stays slow to the split. Fort Weaver is slow southbound from Queens to Renton. Farrington is slow at Kalailoa Boulevard. Picks up after that, but gets slow again from Honokai Hale to Nanakuli.
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2: 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Let's get back to Common Sense Conversations.
1: Aloha and good afternoon. Thank you so much for tuning in to The Right Side, a Common Sense Conversation. Do you consider yourself a community leader, Chris? Or have I given you a promotion?
0: I think this is it's happening right now. My sash. Can I leave yes. the station with a sash?
1: The sash and a crown. And
0: maybe a top hat?
1: Yes, and sure. A cane?
0: Yeah, I'll take it.
1: I like it. Sounds good. Just tap shoes. Tap on your way out. Okay, so we're talking to Chris Wall, founder and co-managing partner of Strafford Media, who has handled digital marketing and website extraordinaire and all kinds of creative stuff when it comes to digital technology. Would that sum it up?
0: That sums it up.
1: Okay. Perfect. And so we've talked about when you started, you know, websites and internet were just becoming a thing. And I remember when I worked for my first radio group, and we were trying to sell radio, but then we would give away web banners because people would be like, this is never going to stick. Never. This is ridiculous. A plethora of information at your fingertips by just searching for something. And here we are needing search engines to dumb down the search results.
0: Yes.
1: Because there's so much information out there.
0: Too much.
1: AI has become kind of a necessary evil, right? And so what was your initial reaction as you're now noticing technology shift in your daily processes of search engine optimization, having to shift with that? Were you excited? Were you skeptic? Were you concerned? I mean, what was your first reaction when you're like, wow, this technology exists?
0: Even as an early adopter to, you know, technological advances, I was resistant for sure.
1: Were you? I am too. We've got a couple people in the office, even Gen Zers, that are like, nope,
0: yeah.
1: not touching it.
0: I don't know what gen I am. I'm 41 years old, but
1: we're millennials.
0: Okay, millennials.
1: We're still the good kind.
0: Yeah. We're like early stage millennials,
1: right?
0: Maybe? Okay.
1: Yeah.
0: Resistant, just because you know it's a privacy invading world that we live in, and just in voluntarily giving up some of this information in order to get these outputs at first didn't seem like a smart choice, or didn't I had my doubts, and I also thought, okay, well, the human element is missing from and at the time it really was, because the outputs were terrible, but it's advanced so much. I look back on that time, which was only about 2 years ago,
1: right? This has been quick.
0: I see myself as the guy who refused to stop riding his horse into work every day in a traffic jam of cars.
1: Right. Like,
0: it's just, it's crazy how much it's advanced.
1: It is. And, you know, I think when we hear government agencies kind of embracing this technology, but still legislation coming into play and restricting the technology.
0: Yeah.
1: Where do you think, if there is going to be overreach, should there be, or are we just kind of having to ride the wave here?
0: There should never be overreach.
1: Well, just
0: as an expression.
1: Fair.
0: And as a red-blooded capitalist, I think that we should allow the market to dictate, and we should allow the law to go after people who are using these things to break the law, of course.
1: Mm-hmm.
0: As far as government involvement in AI, I mean, the government hasn't really stepped in and had the involvement that we all thought was coming when it comes to the internet itself.
1: Mm-hmm.
0: At least, you know, as far as me and my clients.
1: FCC doesn't even control, they control the airwaves, however.
0: Yeah.
1: Digital is fair game.
0: Yeah, so it's the Wild West, and it probably will continue to be so for the long time, in the long run. And I like that the power is in the hands of the people. I think that's the way it should be. But again, the market is still able to determine, okay, this is a great way to use this, or hey, this is a way we're not really paying attention to. I've seen social media posts where someone says, look, if I can tell your restaurant flyer was made on AI, I'm not going to your event, or something like that.
1: And you know, it's the younger generations who are untecking, they're going back to the flip phone.
0: Yep.
1: And they're just like, you know what? Social media is not going to run my life, and I'm not going to believe everything that I see on the internet, because something's got to give when it becomes so lifelike, but it's all lies.
0: Right. The technology has its place, and I think it should be up to the people to decide what that place is at an individual level.
1: Does AI have a place in your organization?
0: It does. It absolutely does. It started off with helping us to create organizational plans, and then it helped us create processes to be able to serve more clients with the existing team that we have in place. And now we're using it to actually build out tools. We're working right now on a project management platform to uncouple from the paid software that we've been using now for a few years to create our own custom plan to help us better communicate with our clients, keep projects on schedule, on track, things like that. We do not use it to write content. Savannah,
1: no, you said they don't like
0: it. Copywriter handles all of that, and she is just a creative superstar, and she is skilled in, you know, how to speak to, you know, the customer of our website. She knows how to speak to the reader as from human to human.
1: And so we saw back when you started your company, the fear of the websites, the fear of the internet, because it's new, right? And I would say that probably Hawaii's 2 to 3 years behind the mainland, potentially sometimes, in technology. So as you start working with these newly advanced, you know, types of processes for helping your businesses succeed, how do you deal with that fear that comes from the business owner where now they're up against this stuff?
0: Easiest way for us is kind of our philosophy from before AI. Our philosophy has been to create a process that's painless and homework free for our customer. And so sometimes that means, the best example I have is, you know, the customer, if they want an update or they need service in any way, we do not require them to fill out a support ticket.
1: Not a tech ticket person?
0: We don't do tickets. Oof. We have a ticketing system, but it doesn't touch the customer. You need a ticketing system if you have tons and tons, and tons of requests.
1: Yeah.
0: But the customer communicates to us through a phone call, a text, an email.
1: What's a phone call?
0: Exactly.
1: And how
0: then,
1: dare you?
0: And then it's up to them on how they want to communicate with us. And then we respond their way so it fits in with their schedule so that they can do what they do, and we don't have to create this whole new mode of communication that they're stuck with.
1: Okay, last minute that we have, right? We're getting there. Looking back, what's one lesson you've learned about technology that never seems to change? Is that a stumper?
0: No, it's not. And it goes back to what I just said. The lesson in technology is I don't want to have the expectation that somebody I'm working with has my level of understanding. And so we don't force anybody to adopt a concept that they don't want to adopt or try something new that they don't want to try. If we have this idea that's going to help a customer bring in more clients for them, but they're resistant to it, then we will just come up with something else because we exist to serve them, not serve our own processes. And if the client is really happy with how things are going, they're going to have buy-in in their own special way. And therefore, they're going to have the results that they need. So the lesson is don't force adoption of anything, you know, work with what they want to work with. And I will push back if I'm worried that they're walking in a direction that's going to be, you know, not ideal for their business, but they're in charge. When I started a business, I went from having one boss to now having 250 bosses.
1: Oh my gosh.
0: Because,
1: because the client's your boss.
0: The client's in charge.
1: Well, give us some contact information in case anyone's interested in reaching out to you.
0: Check us out on online, straffordmedia.com, StraffordOrd. 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Love to talk to you.
1: He answers the phone, folks. It's wonderful. Well, Chris, thank you so much for being on the show. 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Ahuiho.
3: Stuck in traffic? We've got the answer.
4: There are no new accidents. The last one was on Kalakaua at Phillips Street. Looks like it's been cleared. Otherwise, traffic's looking typical. The driving time from the Poly downtown to Wakea Street in Kapolei, 46 minutes. To Meheula Parkway in Mililani, it's 40. To Haiku Road in Kaneohe, it's 19. To Hamakua Drive in Kailua, 20. And from downtown to Keaholi Street in Hawaii Kai, the driving time, 21 minutes.
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13: This is McGruff the Crime Dog, and I need you to help me take a bite out of crime. 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
15: News this hour from Town Hall. I'm Jason Walker. Physically, he was a small man, but he walked like a giant. The nation hearing tributes Tuesday to the life of South Carolina Senator Lindsey Graham. at memorials at both the U.S. Capitol and the National Cathedral of Washington. Vice President J.D. Vance.
16: He was the kind of guy who would walk into the Senate. And when he walked into the Senate, this was a guy who couldn't have stood more than 5'6" or 5'7", but he'd swashbuckle in with his jacket open like he was 6'5". He had an attitude to him, and it's one of the reasons why Lindsey Graham was Lindsey Graham.
15: President Trump was also on hand. Other mourners included Ukrainian leader Volodymyr Zelensky and Israeli Prime Minister Benjamin Netanyahu. Graham, who was 71, will be buried Wednesday in his native South Carolina. Israeli Prime Minister Benjamin Netanyahu had an excellent meeting, in his words, with the president at the White House. Meeting lasted nearly 90 minutes. And President Trump and Volodymyr Zelensky also holding talks where they discussed primarily Ukraine producing its own weapons in the war with Russia. In the meantime, Russia has targeted a key Ukrainian city.
17: Six people, including three children, were injured as a result of a Russian strike on Sumy, regional authorities say. The State Emergency Service of Ukraine adds Russia hit residential areas on the outskirts of the city with guided bombs and drones. Private houses and agricultural enterprises were damaged and destroyed in the strike. Ukraine's Air Force reports Russia fired 131 long-range strike drones at Ukraine overnight, 107 intercepted and jammed, while 16 more inflicted damages at nine locations. I'm Charles DeLedesma.
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18: In the War of 1812, our nation fought and won America's religious freedom. Today, that constitutional right is being assaulted once more from within.
19: Religious liberty and rights in general were under attack. We all of a sudden became the enemy.
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15: Americans' confidence in the economy falling this month as gas prices were up. Here's Bernie Bennett.
23: The Conference Board said Tuesday that its Consumer Confidence Index fell to 90.8 in July from 92.2 in June. Consumers' view of current business and labor market conditions fell by 3.6 points to 114.9, the third straight monthly decline. Consumer attitudes had improved modestly in June as gas prices came down to around $3.70 a gallon from more than $4.
3: Stuck in traffic, we've got the answer.
24: Windward and East Oahu commutes are good with no incidents. Expect the usual slowdowns if you're going to the west side. The Moataloa Freeway slows on the hill before Kaiser. The H1 slows as you go around the Hickam Curve. After the Halava Merge, the H1 stays slow until you get past the H1-H2 split. H2 is good to central Oahu. Fort Weaver is slow southbound from Queens to Renton. And Barrington today is slow northbound from Horokai Hale up to Nanaku.
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0: America. Mark Levin here. Our number, 877-381-3811, 877-381-3811. I watched part of the ceremonies honoring Lindsey Graham at the National Cathedral, and before that, at the Capitol. Very, very touching. The tributes were beautiful. And as I've told you before, I got to know Lindsey Graham, I'd say the last three and a half years, very, very well. He would call me sometimes at 2 in the morning. I would text him sometimes at 6 in the morning, 5 in the morning. He had a wonderful staff as well. And why, you might ask? First of all, as for today, it pains me greatly that I was not there. It pains me greatly that I was not there Monday night for a special limited event, a dinner. But as some of you know, or have read through the lines here, I have an older brother who's quite ill, and he is in Florida. And I don't get down to Florida as much as I want to, even though I'm here often. And so this week and last week, I've been here, including with the grandchildren, our daughter as well. So I could not leave, and I need to be by his side from time to time. That said, I think Lindsey will be very impressed with what he's seeing. You know, when I endorsed Lindsey for the Senate, I said to him off the air before he came on the air, is it going to help you or hurt you? He said, Mark, it's South Carolina. It's going to help me. But he sort of confided in me that a lot of conservatives were not out there endorsing him. And if you look at conservatives on TV and radio, a lot of them did not. I came to really admire this man and respect this man. We had many things in common, the three in particular, Israel, Ukraine, and Taiwan. You see, ladies and gentlemen, I believe in good versus evil. And I believe Israel's good, Ukraine's good, and Taiwan is good. I believe the Islamo-Nazis are bad. I believe Russia's bad. And I believe Communist China and Xi are bad. It's not too complicated to me. And these are our allies. And I'm not going to get into every particular, but we would spend a lot of time, significant time, talking about how to persuade this person or that person or whatever to move in a particular direction away from isolationism, appeasement, pacifism, and so forth. And we would talk about a number of people, the woke right. We would talk about certain senators and congressmen that I'm not going to share, even certain hosts. As friends, not intended to be public about it, but we would look at the whole horizon of events and individuals, and we would discuss those things. I brought him on the program about an hour before the polls closed and South Carolina. I've always felt that to be very effective. And he was always excited to come on. He didn't come on that often because I don't ask a lot of politicians to come on that often. But he was always excited. And so when he came on, I guess a month before the election, I talked to him and I said on the air, I said, no, I'm going to endorse you. Is that going to hurt you? He said, absolutely not. So they actually used it, or he did, in a number of his speeches. And It was a great honor. It's a great honor. So he will be missed. But I posted that he'd be quite amused, I think, by the pack house at the National Cathedral and what was said about him. I think he'd be kind of amused that he was in the rotunda today. I think he'd be pleased, very happy about it, but amused. Because a lot of those giving him accolades today certainly weren't giving him accolades 3 weeks ago. Where they kept labeling him a warmonger. He was never a warmonger. He believed in standing up for our allies and standing up against evil. I call that a peacemonger. A peacemonger. Of course, we had our disagreements early on. When he was a congressman, he was sitting on the House Judiciary Committee. This is a long time ago, but I was on the air with you folks. One of the counts against Clinton, he successfully had pulled from the impeachment list. And that was when Clinton lied during his deposition in front of federal judge Susan Wright. And I said that was actually the strongest count against Clinton. And you might recall the Landmark Legal Foundation that I and our group, that we filed a letter with Judge Wright laying out the case for contempt of court, criminal contempt of court by Clinton. And she would later use that letter without referencing it, but use the cites and the other arguments we made. I made him Arthur Ferguson, Pete Hutchison, Mike O'Neill, Matt Forays. And she held him in civil contempt. That was the result of that letter. But I said, you know, that was bad. And so the first time I bumped into him, and I don't go to Capitol Hill often, in fact, probably in the last 25 years, I can count him on one hand, five times maybe, for different events. And he said, you're Mark Levin. I said, yes, I am. And he said, well, I know you're upset with me on that one count. I said, well, I am, because that was the strongest count we have. He said, you might have been right. We disagreed on the Gang of Eight, where he was working with McCain and actually Rubio and others. And I was being lobbied very, very heavily by Rubio. I don't talk to him very much these days. Don't know why, I just don't. I do my own thing and he does his thing. I have tremendous respect for him, though. Tremendous. But Lindsey started reaching out more and more the last several years, and I did reciprocated. And we had a little text group with two other senators, and I won't pull that in. Two senators who were very solid, who you would know. And so the four of us would text daily, I would say, Mr. Producer. The four of us would text daily, really. Things we thought were important and so forth related to Iran and Israel and Hamas and Hezbollah, that whole area of the world, as well as Ukraine and Russia, which we all agreed on. Taiwan and China were not that big of issues over the last 3 years, but that's who we were and that's what we believed. And it really shouldn't come to any surprise. He used to say, you know, Mark, you have these views because you're an old Reaganite. I said, that's probably true. I remember when we met at the President's Club in New Jersey. We were all at a small dinner. My wife was there as well. And we had a strong discussion about NATO. And I gave my positions on NATO. And Lindsey kept urging me on. No, keep telling him. Keep telling him. I said, okay, well, I'm just giving my opinion. Things of that sort. So I'm sorry I missed these events, but you know, it's okay. You got to do what you got to do. We'll be right back.
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1: Passionate.
0: Just pathetic.
1: He's funny.
0: Get off the phone, you big dope.
1: And you always learn something. 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

0: will tell you that the friendship between the president and Lindsey Graham is real. Very real. And they adored each other. There's no question about it. They adored each other. You know, me, I'm kind of a loner, to be perfectly honest with you. I don't go to all these dinners and social events. I don't go to the golf stuff and so forth. If I do stuff, it's by myself, with my wife or with the rest of the family and so forth. That's just the way I am. Me, personally, that's the way I am. Others in TV and radio that like to be seen, they like to be in the social sets, they like to go to Mar-a-Lago or to New Jersey. I don't mind going. Please don't misunderstand. It's just that I don't live for it. I enjoy it when I'm there, but that's just not what I do every day. I'm perfectly happy in my own skin, in my own environment, doing my own thing. And but others are much more, you know, outgoing and that way and so forth. I like meeting people at diners, at restaurants, at Costco or wherever I am. People are very, very nice to me, and I try to be as nice as I can back. Or surprise them every now and then. I'll buy their meal or whatever. They won't know, and I leave and so forth. I don't even know their reaction. But that's just me. That's just me. Again, some people have to be seen. They want to be seen. They want to be around. Again, I understand that. It's just not me. It's not. You can ask Mr. Producer. It's not me, is it, Rich? It's not what I do. Not in the least. So you won't see me in a lot of these social columns or whatever they call them, gossip columns and so forth. Nothing to gossip about. I say to my wife, you know, I'm kind of a loner and I'm boring. She says, why do you say that? You're not a loner and you're not boring. Well, I think compared to many of these other people and so forth and so on, it's probably the case. But it's okay. It's perfectly okay. But they had gotten very, very close. And they were close. And I think Lindsey reached out a lot to the president. He wanted to, you know, there were certain things he believed in quite strongly, and he knew he needed the president's support. He needed to provide the president with support. Very honorable, very straightforward guy. His word was his bond. You know, you get a lot of politicians where that's not the case. In fact, you get a lot of people in this business where it's not the case. But it ought to be the case. Now, people have talked about all kinds of rumors they've created about him, none of which are true. None of which are true. You know, there's some people who are just so committed to their work and what they do and what they believe in and so forth and so on. That's all they do. And that was Lindsey Graham, as well as his family. And I didn't know his family members. I don't think most of the people talking to them or about them now knew about them either. But you can see from his sister, she seems like a very, very nice lady, and his niece, what she said today was very beautiful. His import is the center of the family. And you know, he was a great patriot, Lindsey. He was a veteran. Active duty and I believe he was in the Guard for several decades, too. And he was very proud of that. And he did that when he was a young man after his parents passed away. So quite remarkable. I really feel he deserved these accolades, or certainly many of them, while he was alive. And the sad fact is, he's getting them posthumously. I feel that way about a number of people, actually. But certainly about him. Because some of the things that were said about him when he was alive were not fair. Were fairly brutal. irresponsible. And just inappropriate. Now, politicians have to deal with this. Other people, public figures of all kinds have to deal with this. But again, I think he would be, he's probably up there smiling down on us right now about it. Probably thinking, well, that guy, you know, that guy was pretty hard on me. It's good to hear him say these things now, better late than never, you know. I think I can hear him saying that right now. But the main thing about Lindsey Graham, the takeaway is this. He understood good versus evil. He understood that the United States was the most important power for good on the face of the planet. That we are the only force that can stand up to a communist China, a fascistic Russia, the Islamist Nazis in the Middle East. And he didn't want wars with all of them. They wanted wars and, you know, engagement with us. And he said we should beat them before they beat us. And I'll be right back. 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
1: With SRN News, I'm Jason Walker. President Trump says he had key talks Tuesday, a couple of different meetings. First with Israeli Prime Minister Benjamin Netanyahu, later Ukrainian President Volodymyr Zelensky. And President Trump says he remembers Lindsey Graham as a giant of the United States Senate and a true American original. President Trump joining foreign leaders, lawmakers, and many others at a funeral service for Senator Graham Tuesday at Washington's National Cathedral. Graham will be buried Wednesday in South Carolina. He died July 11th at the age of 71. Earthquake with a magnitude 7.1 shaking Japan's southern island of Kyushu, leaving dozens of people still missing. However, authorities in Japan say there's no word yet of any fatalities. SRN News.
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4: There are no new accidents. The last one was in Kaimuki on Cocoed Avenue between Harding and Wildeye. The H1 in town is clear westbound, but slow eastbound from the Middle Street merge to the Punahou exit. The drive to Hawaii Kai is good from there. Windward traffic looking good on the Poly, the Likelike, and the H3. To the west, the H1 slows at the Hickam curve. The Moalalua is still backed up from Halava to Kaiser. You're going to be in slow H1 traffic to the S'more.
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1: All right. Let's see how much this we actually want to do. Do a little bit of it. All right, let's try cut one, President Trump on Fox and Friends. He likes that program. Cut one, go.
2: But I have some Republicans said, well, why don't we hit them harder? So, you know, it's like at some point. So I have, you have a lot of competing factions. You have a group.
1: By the way, I'm one of them.

0: that want it to be obliterated in the truest sense of the word. Then you have a group that says, this is actually a good time to make a deal for them. If they don't make a deal, then I go back and I finish the job. But that's going to take them forever to rebuild. Already, it'll take them many years to ever rebuild. And I go back and finish up the job, as some people would like, with the bridges, with the very easy. I could take out most of their bridges in less than an hour. Less than an hour. But, you know, it takes them 10 years to build a bridge. Bridges take the longest, and power plants are second. I can knock out the power plants. Within one day, all of their power plants would be gone. And I let them know that, you know, with negotiations. They said, look, people want me to do that. I think I get almost the same thing out of it as doing it. But the problem is they'll never be able to, you know, I think about 91 million people without power, without bridges, without
1: The problem is the people there want liberation. They want their freedom. And so when we were fighting World War II, we weren't thinking about how long it might take to rebuild, that sort of thing. And same with the Cold War and these other things. These are things that you try to do after you've won. And they're difficult. But the truth of the matter is the vast majority of the people there want this regime obliterated. They're being slaughtered when they speak out. People are being hanged as we speak. And this is their position. And I don't think we need to blow out all their bridges and power sources and so forth and so on. I think what we need to do is arm the people, go after the IRGC, pull them out by the roots, and I think we need to find a couple more generals in there who are more Patton-like, or the kind of generals Lincoln had to find, a Grant type or Sherman type, and apply them to the situation with a different mindset. That's where I'm coming from. So it's not just a matter of bombing them harder and harder. It's a matter of bombing the right things and taking this regime out. I mean, the truth is, it was much harder to defeat the Soviet Union than it is the Iranian regime. And there's a lot of things we can learn from what took place in the past. Go ahead.
0: It's a very, very delicate balance. Yeah. So I think we have a very strong position right now. They know I'm going to do that if they don't make a deal. The bridges are going to be gone. Literally in less than I would say in 2 hours, most of the bridges.
1: Let me just say this. I was at a diner with a lot of friends who are all Trump supporters yesterday morning. Older folks. And again, all Trump guys, all of them, all veterans. And they were very troubled by all this. By this back and forth and back and forth and back and forth. This is what they were telling me. Again, I want to hear what people have to say, and this is what they were telling me. They were saying, look, we're a little confused. One day we're going to blow them off the face of the earth if they don't listen to us. The next day we back off. They want to negotiate. The next day we're going to blow them off the face of the earth. The next day they want to negotiate. Back and forth and back and forth. And they're saying, let's finish the job. And finish the job means to go in there for 2 or 3 or 4 weeks and finish the job and get those people armed up and overthrow that regime. I'm just saying, this is where the public is, the public that I deal with. As a matter of fact, let's open to the callers, Mr. Producer, Mr. Call Screener. What do you folks think? I did this last month, and all of you, to a person, said, let's finish this thing. And the other thing, we talk about the midterm elections. I just don't think this helps us with the midterm elections. We're going to blow them off the face of the earth, but they want to negotiate and back and forth. I don't. That's just my personal opinion. Go ahead.
0: Be gone. And the power plants in one day.
1: Mm-hmm. Well, I don't know that we need to take out all their power plants and bridges. By now, I think we're able to better target what needs to be targeted. That's certainly my guess. What about the Strait of Hormuz? There's some stuff in the media, I have no way of knowing if it's true, that Iran would have some significant control over that. Just remember that memorandum of understanding, which I thought was terrible, absolutely terrible, made my opinions known, came under attack for it, I don't know why, have been proven right, that this regime is not going to honor it. They're not going to honor anything. I mean, I don't know what more evidence we need. I've got a story right here, right now. You know what they've done, Mr. Producer?

0: fired two missiles at our base in Jordan, which were intercepted. Okay. Is that okay? I don't think it's okay. Do you think it's okay? Go ahead.
1: We have a blockade up there right now, and only ships that we want to get through get through. Iran doesn't control the strait. We control the strait. Now, they can drop a couple of mines in there and screw things up, but we control the strait. Our Navy is incredible. Not one ship has gotten to Iran during any time where we had the blockade. So we had the blockade.
2: Right.
1: We had the confines of a deal. I set the blockade back, but I didn't take it away. The ships were not far away.
2: But ships are not getting through now.
1: And then I had to bring it back. But no, this is done with the Admiral. He's great. This is all done with the Admiral. He's a great guy. General Raisin Cain.
2: Mr. President, are we right that no merchant ships are getting through right now? Maybe three or four a day when you need about 100?
1: The only ones that get through are the ones that we want to get through. They're the only ships that get through, Brian. We have a blockade that's so powerful that nobody can get through. They tried. Three or four of them tried over the last week. But, you know, we opened the blockade because we had the confines of a deal. So we did it. And then we put it back because they broke the deal. They break the deal. We cannot have them break deals anymore.
0: Right. Yeah, well, they're breaking them left and right. Is that the problem, Rich? I don't know what else to say. I don't know what else to say about this. But it'll continue as it continues, I suppose. And we shall see. I just feel when you start something like this, you got to finish it. That this is not a regime. This is not a normal regime. This is a regime that's built on an ideology that you and I have discussed now for months. Years, actually. And survival is the key. And they believe they get stronger and stronger and stronger. As we think we diminish them more and more and more, if they're still around, they think they've just gotten stronger and stronger and stronger, and it's God's will. That's how they think. That's their belief. And so they figure if they survive, and by survive, I don't mean Khomeini per se or anything like that. If the regime survives in one form or another, the Iranian Republican Guard Corps, the IRGC, then they believe they are defeating us. And they also believe that we don't have the will, that time is on their side. And when you listen to our media and you listen to the Democrats and you listen to the isolationists, the woke right neo-fascists, they certainly would provide the impression to the enemy that time is on their side and not ours. And depending on what happens in the midterm elections, if we win, great, I'm all for that and we're going to fight like hell. But if we don't, well, then time is on their side, isn't it? They also know that we have cyclical elections. And in 2.5 years, we'll have a presidential election. And they'll be rooting for the isolationists. They'll be rooting for the Democrats. And so they don't believe we will have the will to, quote-unquote, contain them, to, quote-unquote, enforce any deal. And they're certainly not of the mind. They don't feel obliged to adhere to any deal because we're enemy number one. You and me, we are enemy number one to this regime. And so again, survivability, they view that as a direct, you know, action by God to empower them to defeat us. That's how they view it. And they're surviving, and tonight they just fired missiles at our base in Jordan. We had to take them out. And so they're very cocky. They remain cocky. I'll be right back.
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0: notice, Mr. Producer, a change in attitude towards Zelensky and Ukraine since Zelensky and Ukraine are, I think, winning this war now? And on this program, I have supported Ukraine and Zelensky from day one. You know, we should gather some of that, Mr. Producer, just to prove the point. And for maybe tomorrow. And just to demonstrate, I don't just shoot from the hip. I think things through. I know who the good guys are and the bad guys are. I understand when a people and a nation have their back against the wall, they're the most, you know, brilliant, the most motivated. They're at their best in terms of taking on an enemy like this. And Putin may not survive a year, two, or three. He's trying to raise another 500,000 troops, as we explained yesterday. But the Ukrainians, their ability to develop these drones, and they're hitting deep inside Russia, and they're targeting all their oil production facilities. And this should be a lesson for us. Let me repeat. Ukraine is attacking Russia's oil facilities. And this is damaging Russia's ability very, very badly, and turning the people, many of the people, against Putin as well. So this is very important to understand. And I think it's very important that we do something similar when it comes to Iran, because it has real effect. You know, for decades, Americans have been holding physical gold and retirement accounts as a hedge against inflation. Those are the wise individuals who are diversifying. And they hold this against geopolitical turmoil as a long-term store of value. Now, what do you really own? Those of you who own gold and silver, maybe even own platinum. And how is it positioned in today's market? This is important. If you do own gold or silver or platinum, whether in a retirement account or held privately, you know, in a vault somewhere or something like that, wouldn't you like to know its current market position? If it's the smart position to be in, wouldn't you like to know if your holdings still make sense for your long-term goals? Maybe you should hold a different type of precious metal or in a different form or hold it in a different way and different product types is what I'm trying to say. 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All right, Mr. Producer, let's see. Do you have anybody there? I will pull this up if I can find it. 1 second, America. So the question is, what do you folks think we should be doing here? I mean, when I go to the diner and I ask people and so forth and so on, it's almost unanimous. Let's get this job over with. Let's go to Steve, Woodbridge Township, New Jersey, the great WABC. Go ahead, my friend.
1: Go ahead. Hey, Mark. Good to talk. Good to talk to you. All right. We go in and finish the job, but we can do it from the air, supporting our, I believe, supporting our allies, Israel, who will go in on the ground. They will say, because they've been over there for years. They know that Iran's been their biggest enemy. I believe they do know where the bad guys are in the Iranian defense forces. They can snuff them out of the holes. We're up in the sky, and we can use the air technology to get them if need be. And the Israelis can get the guns to the good guys. President Trump seems to be concerned, I'm only afraid, about three things. Civilian casualties on the Iranian side, troop casualties on our side, and destroying the Iranian infrastructure. We can't, this is like got to be a World War II mentality, right? And it's not a world war, it's a conflict, but this is how it needs to be.
0: Look, you got to do what you got to do, is your point, I think, for victory. And right now, we just talked about, what are the Ukrainians doing? They're taking out their oil. That's what they're doing. They're taking out Russia's oil. And the people are going to start turning on them. And the economy is going to collapse. The economy collapse, what happens? You can't pay your army. You can't pay your Iranian, in the case of Iran, Iranian Republican Guard. In other words, good things happen from our perspective. Bad things happen from their perspective. But we could actually learn something a little bit, I think, from Zelensky and the Ukrainians and how they're fighting the Russians right now. And they're fighting the Russians right now by taking out their oil production. That's what they're doing. All right, my friend. We're going to take other calls after the top of the hour. We have a full board. So the question is, what should we be doing now in Iran? I asked this question last month. I feel like it's the same question, with the same issue. And the same issue being what? Well, are we going to keep hitting the gas pedal and then tapping the brake? Hitting the gas pedal, tapping the brake. We're going to rely on their word. We're going to come up with a great agreement. Somehow they're going to honor it. Somehow we're going to keep them compartmentalized. Where do you come down on this? We'll be right back.

0: Stuck in traffic? We've got the answer.
1: The afternoon traffic is being slow to clear this afternoon. There are still a bunch of slow spots. Going west, the H1 slows after Radford Drive. The Waterloo is still backed up from Jalava to Red Hill. After Jalava, the H1 stays slow to the split. Fort Weaver is slow from Queens to Renton. Farrington at the leeward coast is slow from Ali'inui Drive to Nanakuli. The drive east is good for Hawaii Kai commuters, and it's clear going windward on all three highways.
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7: News this hour from Town Hall. I'm Jason Walker. Funeral services Tuesday at Washington's National Cathedral for South Carolina Senator Lindsey Graham.
8: The son of South Carolina became one of the most important men in the most important country on earth. In a city where politicians often become jaded and cynical, Lindsey Graham never lost the old-fashioned American idealism that brought him to the highest levels of government and life. He took his duty seriously without taking himself too seriously. He was unwavering in his principles, but always willing to listen. He always wanted to listen. And one thing about Lindsey that we all know, he never quit.
7: And the president also says that Senator Graham was one of a kind. Graham will be buried Wednesday in South Carolina. That shooting investigation at a Seattle food festival continues.
9: Police in Seattle are releasing details of the weapon they say was used by a teenager accused of killing three people at a local food festival. Police Chief Sean Barnes says the 15-year-old had a ghost gun.
10: With an extended magazine that had a 33-round capacity. And when it was recovered, there were 19 rounds in the magazine.
9: Ghost guns are untraceable. They do not have serial numbers and are often bought without a background check. Two other weapons were recovered. There were at least three suspects involved in the shootout at the crowded Bite of Seattle near the Space Needle. One of them was among those killed. Audio from ComoNews.com. I'm Ed Donahue.
7: The Twister that touched down in northeast Wisconsin Monday remained on the ground more than 20 minutes as it cut a roughly 12-mile path of destruction through the area. Twister was nearly a mile across at its widest, flipping cars and destroying homes in several communities. No reports of any fatalities. More on these stories, townhall.com.
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0: Stuck in traffic? We've got the answer.
1: Windward traffic is good, and there are no issues going east to Hawaii Kai. To the west, both freeways are finally clearing to Jalava, but it's still slow on the H1 from the Jalava merge to the H1-H2 split. For inbound drivers, it's clear now through the Middle Street merge, but after that, the H1 is slow from the Likelike to Ward Avenue. On the west side, Fort Weaver still slow from Queens down to Renton. Farrington, though, has just about cleared from Kapolei to Nanakuli.
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1: Welcome back, America. The question for you, Mr. and Mrs. America, what do you think we should be doing? People are quite dissatisfied when I see them, and I mean to a man and a woman, with foot on the gas pedal. We're pounding them 13 days, 15 days, 10 days. We're destroying them. And then we hit the brake suddenly, a ceasefire. They're begging us to negotiate. Now I'm reporting to you that, in fact, let me read it to you. It's from CENTCOM about 1 hour ago. Give me 1 second. I'll just pull it up and read it to you. Okay. So you don't think it's just me, although that would be good enough. Give me a second. I will read to you what CENTCOM just put out. All right. Let me see if I can find it now. I think I can. Everybody count to 10. No, but I'm looking on my iPhone. It's very important. Well, anyway, CENTCOM, here we go. At 5:45 p.m. Eastern Time today, U.S. Central Command is putting this out. Islamic Revolutionary Guard Corps forces launched multiple ballistic missiles from Iran in an attempted surprise attack on U.S. forces based in the Middle East. All Iranian missiles were successfully intercepted. U.S. forces remained vigilant and in a high state of readiness. We remain vigilant and a high state of readiness. Meaning, we're not going to do anything offensively.
2: And so this is why I think so many of you are getting frustrated by this. And here's what I'm worried about. It's going to really hurt us in the midterm elections. Because to have this unresolved is not a good thing for a lot of reasons. For a lot of reasons. All right. I want all the callers to stay on topic, not to get off on left field stuff and get too weird about this stuff. So stay on topic. Stay on topic. Let's go to Tony, Clifton, New Jersey, WABC. Go right ahead.
3: Hi, Mark. It's imperative, it's imminent that the radical levels of leadership be taken out. We are dealing with so many levels, and we have not really hit the target. That has to happen. And as you say, we have to prepare the Iranians to get ready, to get in place. This is a highly intelligent operation. It needs to be coordinated with Israel, with whatever intelligence we have. There's too much rhetoric going on in the press and being debated. It has to happen quickly, just as we did many other successful operations.
2: Let me ask you a question, because you hit on something interesting. I think we're talking way too much. That's the point I think you're at. Why do we keep talking about what we're doing, what we're going to do? Just do it.
3: Right.
2: Is that your point? Because I agree with you if it is.
3: Well, that's my point, because we're just talking and we're not hitting the target. You know, the hitting the target is always the point. You know, not talking
2: well,
3: about
2: well, how... Well, tell me how we could be bombing and bombing 13, 14 nights in a row, and that's just the latest round. And apparently, how is it that they're still standing? I don't quite understand. Do you?
3: No. And the other side is that we're sitting there still negotiating, which really says to me, is this like a joke? We're negotiating and we're being made fools of. I think, Mark, of every person whose lives were taken so far in this operation. And it just breaks my heart, because I know President Trump is saying we're not in a hurry. But you know what? We are, because there are people in Iran who are still getting attacked, beat up, killed. And this is really a humanitarian issue. This is incredibly, if this was another country, it wouldn't be tolerated. It's Israel, so we all have to be patient. You know, it's Israel's issue. It's the Middle East issue. You know, there's a different expectation. And there's no reason to be patient. One more life, if it's an Iranian citizen that gets killed and mutilated, we're hearing so many horror stories.
2: You go on the internet, it's just disgusting. All right, Tony, thank you. Great call as always. Let's go to Steve, Miami, Oklahoma, the great KZRG. How are you, Steve?
4: Fine, thank you, and I appreciate you taking my call, Mr. Levin.
2: Yes, sir.
4: I agree with everything everybody stole my thunder, but I do think one thing that we need to do is get the CIA and the Mossad together, and we need to train and arm the Persians,
2: yeah,
4: folks, yes, and then support them with, like previous Steve said, the ground troop, Israel's, what is it, the ID?
2: But we can support them with air power easily, because we own the skies. We can give them satellite information about where the enemy is. There's many ways we can do this, and we've done it in the past. That's the point. And I don't know what's holding us up. I really don't. It boggles my mind.
4: Well, we need a, like you say, a general Grant or a general Patton to take us over. And Trump is being, and I'm a Trump supporter, but I think he is being a real estate man instead of looking at it like, okay, this needs to be, we need to take care of business and then let the Persian people go in and clean up that mess. The IRGC has to be completely destroyed. And, that's all that's good. We got to do that.
2: I don't know how we expect them. We're going to have a great deal. Do you really believe that? Do you believe we're going to have a great deal with these people? Like they're going to honor it?
4: Oh, the only deal they're going to do is make suckers out of us. That's the
2: problem.
4: Yeah, I
2: worry about that.
4: And also, I do agree that if they ever get their hands on a nuclear device, we're going to see the we're going to see death and destruction here that's going to actually, I believe, ruin President Trump.
2: Yeah, it'll destroy us. It'll destroy the people. All right, Steve, great call. Let's keep going. I knew this is the mindset of we the people, conservatives, MAGA. There's nothing like conservative talk radio, nothing, to get the pulse of the people. TV can't do it. Podcasting can't do it. This is what does it. This is what does it. Let's go to Harrison, Gloversville, New York, the great WABC. Go right ahead, Harrison.
5: Yes. My landlord, who comes from Syria, was over here today. Mm-hmm. And he is so frustrated because these people have killed members of his family. They drove him out of Syria. He was going to go to Israel because he said in Israel, at least everybody and every religion can live in peace. And he says it's the most like the United States in the whole Middle East. But he said there's so much bombing and everything, terrorism, and my young kid, you know, I couldn't. So I came all the way to the United States, and he just wishes Israel would conquer Lebanon and Syria, and he wishes.
2: Well, they're not allowed to. And this is what upsets a lot of other people. When the president says, if it wasn't for us, wasn't for him, Israel would be destroyed. I don't think so. I think if we weren't sidelining Israel, they would have destroyed the Iranian regime. And people forget the reports, and I don't know this firsthand, about the Israelis having nuclear weapons. I don't think the Israelis would wait for the Iranian regime to blow them off the face of the earth before they blew the Iranian regime off the face of the earth. So I'm not buying any of that either.
5: He wants Israel, us to go in there or somehow with Israel and finish the IRGC and all of these mullahs off so that it's done with. He says as long as they draw breath, they will never stop.
2: And your friend, your Syrian landlord is 100% correct. They are not going to be contained. It's not going to happen because we don't have the will to do it over time, and they have no reason to be contained because that's not their belief system. Thank you, Harrison. Take care of yourself. God bless you. God bless you, sir. Let's go to Mark, Shawnee, Kansas, on the Mark Levin app. Mark, how are you, sir?
6: Mark, what an honor. Thank you for your service to this great country. You're a fearless patriot, and I'm in awe that I can even speak to you. This is an insult to the art of this deal, Mark Levin, but Trump is known for that. It makes me sad to think that he throws this up there and they're insulting him. I've talked to dual citizen Iranians. They love Trump. We need to arm the people. We need to strategically do that. We need to work with Israel to continue to take out their leadership, including the supreme leader's son who's in hiding. We need to continue to eliminate these people. We will never be safe as long as these people are in charge. We have to finish the job. I'm a patriot. I love Donald Trump and what he's doing for this country, and we have to finish this job. When he took this task on, he needed to decide, we will finish this job.
2: All right. I think a lot of people agree with you, and I think a lot of MAGA conservatives agree with you, as a matter of fact. Stephen, Bradenton, Florida, the great Sirius XM satellite. How are you?
8: Oh, great. Thank you. It's such an honor to speak with you.
2: Thank you.
8: Here's my question. It's a legitimate question. Mm-hmm. I was 18 when the Ayatollahs came into power. I think it's safe to assume that...
2: We're about the same age, I guess.
8: The people that, what's that?
2: We're about the same age, I think.
8: I think we are, yeah.
2: So you're about 68, give or take?
8: 65.
2: Yeah, close.
8: I'll be 50. Yep. Yeah. So anyway, the people that are running the country are probably 40 and above, right? That's a safe assumption. These are people that were raised in radical Islamic education. So my question is, I can't find the data. I'm sure somebody has it or think they have it. What makes us think that there's such a huge amount of that population that really wants to overthrow the government? I'm really concerned about that, and also that might be an answer why all these questions of these operations and when they're taking so long. And
2: well, I'm going to give you the answer. because they've risen up three times by the hundreds of thousands, and they've been slaughtered three times. Because keep something else in mind. A lot of these young people have been raised by individuals in Iran who've never bought into this ideology. See, the way this revolution took place was the original Khomeini, who had been sent to France by the Shah, he made alliances with the left, with the Marxists, with good government types who wanted to overthrow the Shah. And the Shah, really what he did was he was modernizing Iran. That is, he was allowing Jews and Christians to practice their faith. He was allowing women to vote and to hold public office and judgeships and not being forced to wear headscarves and so forth and so on. So he was liberalizing, modernizing the society. And Khomeini and the other Ayatollahs and Imams were furious about this. They made alliances with these other objectors and resistance groups. And then they overthrow him with the help of Carter, I might add. And so Khomeini wipes all of them out. Wipes out the leftists, wipes out the good government types, wipes out the Marxists. And in fact, in 1980-81, they had about 20, 30,000 political prisoners. He had them all mass executed. And so you have families that have never bought into this. You have families that still resist it. Now, they can't do it every day publicly and so forth and so on. And one to the next, many of them are not Muslims and have never been Muslims. And so one generation to the next, they teach them this resistance and so forth. So the Iranian population is uniquely hostile to the government that's in place and has been hostile to the governments in place, which is why they have such a strong and focused and financed and armed internal police force, the Iranian Republican Guard Corps.
8: Which is exactly where we're going if we go for Marxism. I get it.
2: My contention has been from day one, why aren't we arming these people?
8: Well,
2: I mean, again, Reagan did it. Our CIA used to be able to do this. They keep coming into the streets. They have no weapons. Imagine if they had weapons. Imagine how many more would come into the streets and so forth and so on. I mean, I look at the Israelis in 47 and 48. They were defending themselves too, and arms were coming in from other countries and people in other countries so they could actually defend themselves and fight for themselves. Same thing all over the, you know, on several continents in the Reagan administration. Again, what is our objective here? If our objective is to get a peace deal, then we will get a peace deal that will not last. Because the enemy is not going to uphold it under any circumstances. They're not upholding it now. They just fired missiles at our base in Jordan. An hour and a half ago. All right, my friend. Thank you for your call. Excellent calls. We'll be right back.
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1: 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They know they're probably wrong. 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

0: Let's keep going. We've got a pile up here with our phone lines, and that's, I think that's important so people can hear you and get the gist of what the people are thinking out there. Because, again, conservative talk radio is like no other format on the face of the earth. Podcasting, cable TV, all the rest, all very important. But the pulse of the people, the actual pulse of the people is right here, right now, with you calling in. Fred, Kansas City, Kansas, the great KCMO, go.
1: Especially with the information you just released about an hour ago.
0: Yeah.
1: The missiles attack.
0: Yes,
1: it's
0: sir.
1: Time to quit playing games. We know that they have an industry set up just for terrorism in missiles, suicide drones, all of that. We know that it was a fake and a fraud and a lie from day one that they wanted nuclear energy. We know what they've done to all their people. It's time to release the Kraken and get the job finished.
0: Mm-hmm. I think so, too. I mean, people will talk about the price of fuel. Well, if you want a stable price of fuel, you have to finish off this enemy. If you want to win the midterm elections, better do it now than later. Because the Iranians, I hate to tell people, the Iranian regime is not going to abide by our election schedule. They're not going to abide by the price of gasoline you see on those big signs when you pull into a gas station. They're using those things against us. They're using those things against us. So the goal is to finish this regime off and to do the things I feel we should have done a few months ago. But, you know, this thing is going to keep lingering otherwise, or we're going to have a peace on our time moment when we're waving around some kind of document like the last MOU, which does not accomplish what we want it to accomplish and what we need it to accomplish. That's my view. I mean, if anything, I'm very rational. I think things through. If there's other options or other ways to deal with this, great. But I don't see it. I just don't see it. All right, the rest of you, hold on. We'll get to each and every one of you. 877, I shouldn't give out the number, already packed. 877-381-3811. But you're going to be hearing a lot of busy signals for a while. We'll be right back.

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1: With SRN News, I'm Jason Walker. Disturbing new video, First Lady Melania Trump and son Barron reportedly targeted by Iran. In that video, encouraging their, quote, assassination, New York Post publishing the details and frame grabs. It shows Melania in the presidential motorcade with the window down, pictures of high-end department stores like Saks Fifth Avenue, where she's been known to shop. President Trump, he talks Tuesday, meetings with Israeli Prime Minister Benjamin Netanyahu and later Ukrainian leader Volodymyr Zelensky. President Trump remembers Lindsey Graham as, quote, a giant of the United States Senate and a true American original. Mr. Trump joining foreign leaders, lawmakers, and others at a funeral service for Mr. Graham. SRN News.
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1: 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The key is to get rid of this debt, to get rid of the interest on this debt, and to make it a payment, a predictable, reasonable payment that you can handle. And they'll show you many ways to do this, by the way. And they're the best of the best. That's why they're so highly rated. And that's why I used them, Mr. Producer.

0: Texas, the great KTSM. Go.
1: Thank you, Mr. Levin, for taking my call. We need to get on a war footing in the United States also. We cannot afford to be out without missiles, guns, gasoline, or beans, bullets, and fuel.
0: Mm-hmm.
1: Okay.
0: Because pretty shocking when these reports come out, and I didn't create them. Somebody's leaking them, that we're short on these Patriot missiles and other types of missiles. And the president came out and said that's not the case. But somebody's leaking it. Somebody knows something, I suppose. But something is not right. And you're 100% right. We can't be caught short on this.
1: Right. And fuel especially. Our strategic oil reserves are down to, what, 20% now?
0: Yeah. What's that all about?
1: Why is that not fixed?
0: I just don't know. But I believe they are focused on that and trying to deal with it. You know, Biden destroyed so much, including the strategic oil reserve. But the fact of the matter is all these things do need to be addressed, unfortunately, all at once. But we should not be short missiles. And the President of the United States is trying to increase the defense budget. He's trying to build up our industrial capacity, our assembly line capacity. The Democrats are trying to block him, of course. So there is that. But maybe we're not using right methods, military methods and so forth. Maybe he needs other generals. Maybe. I don't know. To give advice and so forth. I'm not as big on Kane as others seem to be. I understand this guy Cooper is actually the more aggressive of the two, the head of the CENTCOM, you know, right there in the Middle East. But, look, I don't know. But maybe we just need another set of eyes and another brain to look at this stuff from a military perspective. All right, Jerry, thanks very much. I could be dead wrong about that, but I don't think it ever hurts. Let's go to Pete, Ashburn, Virginia, the great WMAL. Pete, go right ahead.
2: Hey, how's it going, Mark? Thank you for having me on your show. I have been living in the U.S. for 22 years. The IRGC that it is currently in Iran, I am born and lived 17 years of my life in Iran. Mm-hmm. They are a terrorist group. They need to be removed. They were put in place by support of the Democratic Party of the U.S., and Democratic Party helped them to overthrow Shah of Iran and take mm-hmm. over the country. And if we look at the past 47 years, it clearly shows us that Democratic Party has a hand with them. They have shaken a hand, they support them, they've released funds to them. As long as we have this Democratic Party with this type of behavior and power, we will never be able to fix the problem.
0: I just want to sum for the whole country. Don't hang up. Carter basically waved in Khomeini, is what the caller is saying. Obama paved the way for them to have a nuclear weapon. And Biden funded by failing to enforce various restrictions and sanctions and so forth, and affirmatively helped fund the regime to fund their nuclear weapon program. Those are your points, correct?
2: That is absolutely my points. Those are just a few. If we look at even like throughout the Democratic congressmen and congresswomen and what they have done as far as the support that they've done to Iranian regime. Well, I don't even call them Iranian regime. We should call them Islamic Republic. That's it. Mm-hmm. They're not Iranian. They're made out of Iraqi, Islamists. Lebanese, Palestinians, Syrians, and they're mm-hmm. all extremists. So in order for us to be able to fix this issue, we need to fix the issue that we have in our homeland. And that is, we have a party that supports terrorist groups all around the world. Mm-hmm. They support Hamas. They support Hezbollah. They support IRGC. And they're doing it in a bright daylight. They're doing mm-hmm. it on a daily basis now. They're not even ashamed of it. We need to confront them. They need to come and answer for that. And once we fix that, then the steps that President Trump is taking, and I am very happy and I'm a great supporter of this president, he has shown what U.S. presidency should look like.
0: All right, my

0: friend. Good call. Appreciate it. You can see, ladies and gentlemen, the theme is the same. In one form or another, one way or another, callers are saying, look, we've got to take it to them. We've got to defeat them. Some of my ideas you've embraced, that is to arm the Iranian people, arm the Kurds, train them, move on them, let the Israelis and Mossad work with us and the CIA. But this hit the gas pedal and then hit the brake, hit the gas pedal, hit the brake. People are getting very concerned about this. Very concerned about this. The people in the administration are listening. This is your base. We have the biggest audience of constitutional conservatives in MAGA that I can think of. Or let's continue. Let's go to Rob, Las Vegas, Nevada, the great KXNT. I'm trying to hit every corner of the country. Go right ahead.
1: Thanks, Mark. You know, I joined the Army in 2005 in the middle of the Iraq War. And I will tell you this. The generals we have do not know how to fight a war and win. They have this mindset that we need to win hearts and minds instead of real estate. President Trump's a real estate guy. War is about controlling real estate. That's the fact. We didn't worry about the hearts and minds of Nazi Germany, of the Japanese. We went out there and defeated them, and we forced them to surrender. That's the solution here, is to go in like General Paul and Kala did in the first Gulf War and defeat them. And once we defeat them, we don't have to worry about Tucker Carlson and the rest. They're going to fall in line. When we win a war, everyone's going to be happy. If we keep dragging it out, it's going to continue to create this morass and create resistance to this conflict.
0: All right, my friend, appreciate your call and your service. You know, it's funny, we talk about forever wars, and yet the people who oppose forever wars, or have been saying they oppose forever wars, they're creating, if not a forever war, a longer war than I think one was necessary. That's just my opinion. Let's keep going. We'll take a little break. Let's go to Mark, Garden City, New York, the great WABC. Go right ahead.
2: How are you, Mark?
0: I'm all right, thank you. How are you?
2: You know, I listened to you when you first started on Sunday afternoons. I remember hearing your first shows. I had no idea who you were.
0: Wow.
2: But isn't that something?
0: That's amazing. Thank you.
2: Yes. You're welcome. You know, I wanted to call and say, you know, I voted for President Trump all three times. I'm a Reagan Republican. But, you know, I'm a little bit appalled at this whole situation because... who would think that you could make a deal with this Iranian regime, and why would we think that they wouldn't break it, which they've done numerous times? And as you always say, after President Trump is gone, even if we have some of these Republicans who are rumored to be candidates, I could name some of them that I would never stand up and do anything about
0: this.
2: And if it's a Democrat, they'll tear up the deal and probably finance a nuclear weapon.
0: Mm-hmm.
2: And, you know, Mark, in the 1940s, if we had made a so-called deal with the Germans after they did a couple of their, after they invaded a couple of countries, and we did a deal with them so that they wouldn't attack England or anyone else, we know how that would have turned out. Why do we want to preserve?
0: Well, we know how it did turn out with Neville Chamberlain, right?
2: Yeah, exactly. And why would we want to preserve a regime like this? Why would we want to continue?
0: I have no idea. And you got a lot of generals and a lot of advisors throwing up one excuse after another. The one I heard last time for the ceasefire was, we'll create this worldwide depression because the Arabs, their oil fields will be blown up and so forth. Now we're hearing... we run out of missiles, and now we're hearing, no, we haven't run out of missiles. It's, you know, we don't want to take out their oil facilities. I mean, the Ukrainians are taking out the Russian oil facilities right now to great effect, because obviously they want to win. Their backs are against the wall. Well, either you want victory or you don't. That's the bottom line. If we want a Pyrrhic victory, that which appears to be a victory but isn't actually a victory, I guess we can get that too, but I'm not into that. Thank you for your call, my friend. Great call. We'll be right back.
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0: think our policymakers make in Washington, D.C., is they believe that cable TV and podcasting is where all the action is. Now, there's a lot of action on there, don't get me wrong, especially on Fox. But they're wrong. They overlook conservative talk radio. We have 14.5 million listeners during the course of the week. People come and people go, overlap. It could actually be much larger. There's nothing like it on podcasting, and there's nothing like it on TV. And the other effect is the direct communication that you and I have. We're like a family here. We go through these events together. It's not a quick hit, 5 minutes, 10 minutes, not even an hour. It's 3 hours on this program. And this program is run online. It's a simulcast podcast. Clips are put out. The reach is enormous. When I was in Judea and Samaria about a month ago, which is the other side of the world, which is sparsely populated, I told you the story of a guy who came to see me. Lenny Goldberg. Lenny Goldberg, I believe he was from the Bronx or Brooklyn in the 1990s. But he went to Israel, became a citizen of Israel, gave up his citizenship, I think, in the United States. And there I am with my wife and my mother-in-law on a tour going through this area. And here's Lenny Goldberg who comes up to me, Mr. Producer, and he says, I listen to your show every single night. We are heard in every corner of this country. We are heard in Canada. We are heard in Mexico. We are heard in Europe. We are heard in the Middle East. We are heard everywhere. But most importantly, for our purposes here, we're heard in every corner of the United States. And it's free. It's not like a podcast, so I got to do this and go to it and then play this on YouTube and stand on my head and, you know, take my finger out of my ear and... No, you just turn it on, and there we are. But again, we're on all the platforms. We're on your computers and your iPhones and your laptops and your iPads. We're on your everywhere. And the reach is enormous. And policymakers, to their own detriment, especially conservatives, especially MAGA, are missing out on the biggest communication avenue there is. Because we, you and I, have the pulse of the people here more than anywhere else because of the interaction. And I'm telling as many policymakers who will listen, that at least when it comes to conservatives and MAGA, Trump supporters, old Reaganites and Tea Party, we want this regime defeated. Which is rational and logical. That's where we come down. That's where these people... listening to this program, policymakers, Mr. and Mrs. America out here, that's where they come down. Now, you don't have to overpay for big wireless, you know, with T-Mobile, AT&T, and Verizon. In my opinion, they're ripping you off badly. 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And you're going to wonder, why didn't I do this before? All right, let's move quickly. Let's go to Jonathan, Hoyt, Kansas, the great KMAJ. Quickly, my friend, go right ahead.
1: Yeah, Trump is doing exactly what Lyndon Baines Johnson did during the Vietnam War. He's dictating how that the generals is to fight. He needs to turn Secretary of War Pete Hegseth loose and tell him to annihilate everything in there, infrastructure, the bridges, power plants, Karg Island, and especially target the leadership of the IRGC.
0: Mm-hmm. All right, let the generals go and do whatever they have to do. Just point them in the right direction that you want victory. All right, Jonathan, thank you for your call. Ladies and gentlemen, our third hour, the Power Hour, is coming up. We're going to keep our foot on the gas pedal. We'll be right back.

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0: 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Victory over the unknown. V is for victory over giving up.
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8: On today's show, we're covering the investigation on the Iran-linked video released that targets President Trump's family.
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8: We're back. It's Tuesday, Will. Welcome to Seculo, July 28th, 2026. Here we are. Will Haynes is in studio. We've also got a packed show coming up. Cece Hyle is going to be joining us, senior attorney here at the ACLJ. She just got back from an international trip to Morocco. Going to cover what the ACLJ is doing there. Again, the work of the ACLJ is all over the world, and I love that so much. Jeff Balaban, head of ACLJ Jerusalem, is going to be joining us. So again, we're going all around the planet today to tell you about the work of the ACLJ. But that also doesn't stop us from telling you what's going on in the world. And right now, as Senator Graham's funeral processional is happening or is wrapping up right now, we know this service will be a little bit later. There's a lot going on in the news. We also have Prime Minister Netanyahu meeting with President Trump really any minute, or maybe as we speak,
10: it's probably happening now.
8: At the same time, there's reports now of a video that has been released by Iran. Now, it's officially, we've said, it was released by Iran, at least Iran linked, that targets and really shows you ways in very graphic detail to not only threaten, but potentially assassinate members of the president's family. That includes the first lady, Melania, and their son, Barron. We're not talking about just go out there and do this. We are talking about a video that shows exactly where they shop, what they've been doing, where they could be, how it can happen. This is the disturbing case that we're dealing with right now. So, and look, we have seen so many threats to the president. We've seen so many threats, by the way, to really all of us who are involved in this world, that it's not shocking or surprising to me whatsoever. But I think maybe it should be a little bit of a wake-up call to what we're dealing with on a worldwide scale.
10: That's right. And this is a video that was released by the Tasnim News Agency, which is one of the kind of state media arms that they have. They have an official news agency, but then this one is owned by the IRGC. So the mouthpiece officially of the IRGC within Iran. And this video is very detailed. It goes through images of the First Lady, talks about the motorcade, talks about even call signs that are used within the Secret Service of the First Lady, so that these types of plots could be carried out. And not only is it showing where to maybe carry out some sort of attack, it's titled How to Kill Melania Trump. And it is a call to action to maybe people that are here in the United States, people that are aligned with the Iranian cause, if you will, to try and take out the First Lady of the United States. But it also ends with, this isn't over, basically, Barron Trump, wait for us. So it's also making direct threats to other members of the president's family. This is, as we know, the president himself, as well as other officials like Secretary Mike Pompeo and others that have been involved in basically the strength of the United States against Iran throughout the two terms of President Trump, have had a target from the Iranians on them. We know that the Iranians have wanted to carry out assassination attempts on these individuals on U.S. soil. But when you start to see this expanding beyond just the president, just a cabinet member, this is where it starts to be a little shocking. Now, we know the Secret Service is has protective detail of these individuals. It's not as if they are just out on their own. But it is, once again, a reminder that the Iranians want to cause havoc and cause pain on the United States, including against the president's family.
8: Yeah, we're going to keep talking about this. And again, take this work of the ACLJ worldwide. Is look, all of this is. It's a worldwide issue that we're dealing with. We only got a couple days left now in our Liberty Drive. Of course, we are still celebrating the 250th of America, but we know when the serious situation comes up, we need to keep you engaged. We're going to talk about the work the ACLJ is doing around the world when we get back. We have 3 days left before our deadline, though. And this deadline is great because all donations that are made today will be doubled. 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Do it during the Liberty Drive. That's the best way to do it because your donations go twice as far. Phone lines are open for you as well. 1-800-684-3110. We'll be right back.
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8: All right, welcome back to Seculo. I didn't promote it a lot, but our phone lines are open right now, and I would love to hear from you at 1-800-684-3110, really on any of these topics. Of course, we're talking about Iran releasing this very disturbing video, but we are also discussing, look, President Trump's meeting right now with Benjamin Netanyahu. What do you hope comes out of that kind of meeting? Where do you stand currently? I'd love to hear you about that. We have more breaking coming in from our international work. Like I said, some of the work we're doing in Israel, we can discuss that as much as you would like to at 1-800-684-3110. You also have Senator Graham's funeral right now, a moment where you're seeing a little bit of uniting happening on Capitol Hill, as he was sort of one of those last people that purely would work, even if you did not like sometimes where he would land on things. would work with Republicans and Democrats? Do you think we need more people like that? Give me a call. Let's be a part of the conversation today at 1-800-684-3110.
10: Well, and when you think about exactly what's happening, as you mentioned, the fact that Prime Minister Netanyahu is meeting with the president right now, we'll be talking about that later with Jeff Balaban and what that means. But there's a multi-front battle going on, at least for public opinion as well in the United States. One, the conflict with Iran, it is ramping back up because of Iran's refusal to just play by the rules set forth in the Memorandum of Understanding. That was the simple, laid out rules of how we can get to an end to this conflict.
8: Yeah, I mean, President Trump has pretty much said that's null and void at this point.
10: Right, because the Iranians would continue to attack ships, continue to provoke the United States and the Gulf partners in this, and as well as at the funeral of the Ayatollah. The people that gathered there, they specifically through mediators requested that, you know, it not be a target. Let us just mourn the death of our leader. And the United States was like, okay, fine. Also, we are in a ceasefire, so yes. We get that. And what did the Iranians do? They started attacking ships during that period. So they haven't been a honest player in this, as surprise, surprise. But here's the other thing that we're dealing with, because at the same time, we are dealing with all of the hate towards the state of Israel, towards any sort of global Jewish population. It's expanded to that, not just on the left, but in the right as well. And that at the same time, you're seeing things like the Senate candidate in Michigan during the debate last night that he had referred to who would be a colleague of his if he were to win, John Fetterman, as an ogre on a pike. Violent language going after what would be his colleague.
8: Yeah, someone that, by the way, if you said anything negative about during his campaign due to his medical issues, you would have been labeled as, you know, someone who's just horrible, who has no sympathy and no heart, if you questioned whether Senator Fetterman should have, you know, be running at the time. Remember, he was dealing with a lot of medical issues, had a hard time communicating. Now, you had to just trust that he was going to be great. Now, time has told, he's pretty good. And guess what happens then? He's someone who actually will play both sides, who will actually discuss, will actually debate, and will occasionally side with Republicans, but not most of the time. We're talking about 1% of the time, really only to do with Israel. And what has that done? That has made him into the villain of the left. And now you can make fun of it.
10: Once again, at the same time, we talked about all of the issues with the mayor of New York. We talked about all of these things spreading. We talked about the DSA yesterday at length, that what their platform is. So there's this internal battle, political battle going on in the United States at the same time that you see Iran is wanting to do something that would cause extreme havoc in this country. And we are thankful that we have Secret Service, that they have protection. And we pray that we never see some sort of actual attempt, not even a failed attempt, but just not even an attempt on the First Family. But that is the world we're living in right now, where the Iranians are calling for bad actors to do this. And at the same time, you have to wonder how many more Americans are more sympathetic with the Iranians right now because of how this has become such an anti-Semitic moment when you talk about this conflict with Iran. There was all this talk of, you know, President Trump was tricked into doing this by the Prime Minister of Israel. The lack of even credibility that they give the president of the United States, that he could just be blindly led into war by Israel, is absurd as it is. But that is where we're at. So you have to take these things seriously. I am glad the Secret Service is taking this seriously. But you also have to be concerned when you see the rhetoric from the mayor of New York. Days and days of fixating on Bibi Netanyahu. What do you have on a solemn holiday of the Jewish people? A crazy person does an attack on a random individual leaving a synagogue. So that is the culture and climate we're in. They in New York tried to say this is a mental health issue. Well, the big concern is that if you continue pushing these rhetoric, this rhetoric, and you continue to pit Americans against even the best interest of the country, that you have a lot more people willing to do crazy things at the behest of the Iranians.
8: Yeah, I mean, of course it is a mental health issue. All of this is a mental health issue. We're dealing with people who have been spurred into chaos, whether that is someone who is being spurred into chaos, by the way, from a religious point of view, or someone that's been spurred into chaos, but just the way the media has treated all of this, that every single thing that the administration does is life or death, and it can, nothing can be politics anymore. Nothing can be handling issues that go beyond. You know, you think about how much politics invaded your life even 20 years ago. We can maybe say pre-9/11 now, 25 years ago. It was something that was discussed. Surely it was something that was a big part of everyone's lives. You have the Vietnam War, you have all those things that happened. But it feels like our day-to-day life has really become incredibly polarized. And so I'm not saying anything new here. I'm not saying anything fresh here. But what I am saying is that if there is some sort of path that doesn't involve violence, I'd be happy to hear it right now from anyone, by the way. I'm talking about from the left or the right. Show me the idea where you call for stuff to be peaceful and then don't incite it with your own rhetoric. You can say the word peaceful. Well, everyone does. And then look what actually happens. Look what you actually incite. And it seems to be no remorse for inciting this kind of behavior and this kind of violence. And that, you know, people celebrate or they get disappointed if they see a news report that something was thwarted, that someone's lives was not taken, whether you are on the right or the left. You know, look at sort of, I mean, we were looking at Senator Graham's funeral today. You know, people were going through that. Look at some of the horrible things people would put online. It was, and that was from regular human beings, by the way, because you saw anyone who actually worked and it was his colleague. They all seemed to actually respect him way more than they did a lot of other people. And then you had human beings who never met the guy going on there and saying, going on their social media pages and saying horrendous, horrendous things about someone who had tragically passed away. I don't care if you agree with them or you disagree with them on politics. It doesn't matter. These are real human beings. We treat people, we don't treat people like they are anymore. We treat them like they're just some untouchable television personality or fictional character. And we've gotten so far off track with this. I mean, you have a lot of people today even talking about Senator Graham. And when he plays Bite from John Thune. John Thune was talking about him being a powerful pro-life voice. That may not be a lot of things you hear about when you hear maybe your so-called quote-unquote conservative friends on social media who maybe did not like Senator Graham or had issues with him or have decided to say something horrible about someone who has passed away. But let's hear from Senator Thune. This was just today.
18: No tribute to Lindsey's work is complete without mentioning that he was a powerful voice for the pro-life movement. Until my last breath, I will be fighting for this cause, he said. And he was. He was a fierce defender of Ukraine. He was a fierce defender of the unborn. And on the surface, these might seem like two completely separate issues. But it strikes me that in another way, they are both of a piece. In both cases, Lindsey Graham saw injustice, and he spoke up.
8: Again, that was from Senator Thune. That was just this morning, correct?
10: That's right. Yes, that was in the Capitol Rotunda as they had a there will be a funeral service in South Carolina, but there was kind of this congressional version that took place in the Capitol this morning. And the majority leader there, Senator John Thune, speaking, and really a great tribute to the late senator. But once again, I think that's key as well of defending the unborn and injustice. And when we even think about the work that we do here and the fact that we are such a staunch pro-life organization and we are the American Center for Law and Justice, when you hear that, and your discussion about people dehumanizing others, it seems that we forget that no matter your background or where you're from, we all as humans are made in the image of God. And that is where we, as a starting point of this organization with our Christian values, if you forget that, it's very easy to demonize other people to the extent we're seeing,
8: well, yeah,
10: and not just have political fights, but actually think of individuals as less than human.
8: I saw a mutual friend of ours who's a songwriter professionally. He got a bill passed he'd been working on for years to get, you know, new ways that royalties are going to get paid for songwriters. And the comments, he's a Democrat, by the way, very loud Democrat. All the comments were, how dare you work with the administration? So much so that he had to say, you know, put out a statement. This is what we're dealing with here right now. We'll be right back with CeCe Hyle joining us.
19: We've witnessed monumental legal victories from defending the 14th Amendment and protecting our sacred American right to vote, the overturning of Roe versus Wade, and standing up for the religious liberty of our kids and seniors. But even with the many historic wins we've achieved, the battle is far from over. The attacks on our constitutionally protected rights persist. Countless unborn babies remain in jeopardy. 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
8: Welcome back to Seculo. 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Senior counsel here at the ACLJ, CeCe Hyle, is joining us right now. It's been a few weeks. People are wondering where you were. You sat down, you're like, yeah, I just got back from Morocco. So we're like, all right, I think we need to have CeCe on to talk about what's going on, because this is the work that we're doing around the world.
24: Yeah.
8: The ACLJ team is at it. And of course, you're a big part of now the Religious Liberty Council and everything that's happening as well. So I'll make sure we always plug that too. But
24: yeah.
8: Where have you been? What have you been up to?
24: Well, you know, obviously, I'm the international legal director, so everything that has to do with anything international, you know, I'm overseeing that and hopefully pushing just religious freedom throughout the world. And so this was the International Religious Freedom Summit North Africa that was held in Morocco. And it was just a really great opportunity because at the ACLJ, we actually have a client that has issues concerning Morocco, and we also have some clients in Morocco with some issues. And so this was an opportunity to go and be on the ground and meet with government officials. There was a day that I got to go to Rabat and have meetings with different embassies there, just trying to find out kind of the policies and procedures of what's going on in Morocco. Morocco, they, you know, they have a king, and in Morocco, basically to be Moroccan is to be Muslim. That is their, what they think their heritage is. But it's interesting because really Morocco, the Berbers were Christians. So Morocco has a real, really rich Christian heritage. And they also have some Jewish heritage there. And what's, again, interesting, it's a king, and to be Moroccan, you are, you know, to be Muslim, and he is the king, the head of the state and the head of the faithful, the commander of the faithful. But they do acknowledge Jewish Moroccans, which is very interesting.
8: A little bit more open.
24: Yes, they do not acknowledge that you can be a Christian Moroccan, even though there's very much Christian heritage in Morocco, just as much as there is Jewish heritage. And so that was kind of the issue that, you know, I was there to kind of find out more about, because there are Moroccan Christians, but they have no rights. So if you want to get married, you do it under the Muslim and Islam. If you want to be buried, you are buried in a Muslim cemetery, you know, with your feet facing, you know, Mecca. Those are the kind of things. So they're just
8: deeply rooted in their heritage.
24: Right.
8: There.
24: And the king is very, I would say, amenable to being like religiously, and I hate this word, but tolerant.
8: Yeah.
24: And
8: if you can be progressive in that kind of world.
24: Yes. They're
8: not the worst.
24: That's right. Right. He very much, very much wants to make sure that even in the mosques, there's never anything that's preached that encourages violence or dissension between, you know, any kind of religious group. And like I said, they absolutely, he says he's the king of the faithful, but he said that it controls on the king of, and he, it's very clear, that means Muslims, Jews, and foreign Christians. So to be a Christian there, you need to be foreign. So while I was there, I went to an Orthodox church. I went to a Catholic church. They are there, but not Moroccans be there. It has to be foreign.
8: Yeah, it also shows how much religion and cultural identity and heritage is treated differently. And how we think of Christianity as an opt-in religion, I guess, if you will, that we're all making the decision to join this faith, where they're born into it. If they're born Muslim, you are born into the Jewish faith. So therefore, we don't treat it that way. That's interesting.
24: Yeah. It goes to the point of, to be Moroccan is to be Muslim.
8: Yeah.
24: They do have this exception of, but we do have some Jewish Moroccans, but they just will not identify that they have Christian Moroccans. And so even in my conversations with government leaders, I think maybe I was the only one to broach this subject.
8: Bring that up.
10: Well, it's tough. I think it's also interesting that this international summit was held in Morocco. It shows that there is more openness than I think you would think many countries in North Africa or in the Middle East. But it also brings up that point as well, because you were joined by our colleagues at the European Center for Law and Justice. They joined you at this summit, that not only do we have work in places like Pakistan, where it's life or death, but even in places where they may be a little bit more free or progressive, if you will, for the area. But it doesn't mean that we can just forget about our brothers and sisters in Christ that live there, that may be able to be helped by the good work that the ACLJ and the ECLJ can do, and these connections that we have, by still trying to get individuals to have equal rights, have international religious freedom wherever they may be, not just in places where it's life or death.
24: Right. And to bring it even home, so in 2010, there was a purge of foreign Christians from out. They purged basically all foreign Christians from Morocco. So that is one of our clients. You know, basically these Christians got purged for no reason. Most of them with even no convictions. So it wasn't even like, you know, we see in Turkey where they try to say, threat to national security, or charge them with, you know, committing a crime. Proselytization is a crime in Morocco, but a lot of these people were not charged with that. They were just expelled. And so we have a client that wants to go back. Obviously, you know, you live in a country for 15, 20 years. You have friends, you have connections. Oh. So, you know, there shouldn't be entry bans left on these people. So that's an issue that the ACLJ is addressing, and we're taking that on. And again, we feel like there was a 2011 constitutional change. That was after the 2010 purge. The king is very, very amenable to and wants to be tolerant. And as you see, the United States has recognized Western Sahara as under Moroccan rule. So, of course, right now they love America. In fact, they're going to name a road in Western Sahara, I think the Trump Road, that was just announced the other day. So this is an opportunity where we as Americans really have an opportunity to influence and effectuate real change, because there are countries that maybe don't have the best religious freedom, but when we get engaged and involved, we can kind of push and encourage them to make right decisions, even if we're just chipping away at it a little bit of a time. And I think that's what happened in this trip.
10: Well, and that's one of the reasons we wanted to bring you on today, is just to even showcase that sometimes it isn't a life or death matter. It doesn't mean that it isn't important, and that we aren't able to do multiple things at once. So we were thrilled that you were able to go and bring us this report from it as well. And we know that it also opens up more doors as you continue by making these connections, by being with our ECLJ team, who's able to sometimes get to places a little bit quicker than we are from the United States. Right. That it's all a part of the work that we continue to do around the world.
24: Yeah. And it's a part of our commitment that we will stand for religious freedom all over, and we will defend Christians and other minorities when they are persecuted.
8: That's right. Thank you, Cece, for joining us. We'll have you back on soon to discuss even more of what's going on. Remember, the work of the ACLJ, as Will said, it's a worldwide effort. And we live in the world, by the way. I know it's easy to get stuck on sort of the what's happening in America. Look, it's still our number one. So we're talking about even reasons you were there. A lot of it has to do with American values and what we're doing in America. That being said, the work of the ACLJ goes well beyond the limits of our country. We have someone like Cece, who travels all over the world. We have ACLJ Jerusalem. We have the European Center for Law and Justice. And when you support the work of the ACLJ today during our Liberty Drive, that we are celebrating the 250th of America this month, as we are in the last couple days here, your donations are doubled and your donations are spread throughout all of the work that we're doing. 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Your gift doubled today. We'll be back second half hour coming right up.
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9: Keeping you informed and engaged, now more than ever. This is Seculo. 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
8: Second half hour of Seculo for you Tuesday. Well, we're here.
10: We are. We made it to Tuesday.
8: We made it. Cece Hyle was just on. And if you missed that, I want you to go back after the show. Don't do it now. We're live right now. And I want to hear from you at 1-800-684-3110. But go back and hear about the work that we're doing all around the world. She was in Morocco over the weekend. I mean, just wild things the team is doing here. Again, all over the world. That's, again, you can support that work at ACLJ.org. We are in the last few days of our Liberty Drive. And I want you to do it today. Donate if you can. I mean, we are days away from it wrapping up. And of course, during these special months is when we're able to offer the unlockable matching events, where all of a sudden you give $10 and it's worth $20. You give $200, it's worth $400. All of the donations that come in during this month are doubled. So I encourage you to do that right now at ACLJ.org. Time is kind of running out on that. We're about to hit our deadline. So please have your gift doubled today. A lot of people are discussing a lot of topics. We've kind of been popping around here. In the next segment, we're going over to ACLJ Jerusalem, as currently Prime Minister Netanyahu is meeting with President Trump as we speak. He was in town for Senator Graham's funeral procession that happened this morning. You can see some pictures right now if you're watching online of the president meeting and members of the administration meeting with Prime Minister Netanyahu. We'll discuss at length of what that looks like and what's going on with that. Let's take a call real quick. Let's go to Renee, who's calling from Texas on line one. I do want you to call in at 1-800-684-3110.
10: Renee, you're on the air.
3: Since Senator Graham's funeral is in session, there was a dying wish, or a final wish, that he had to get sanctions pressed on Russia. And so I want to see what you think about that and how that affects not only the Ukrainian war, but the Israeli war, since the Iranians get supplied. They do business with Russia.
8: Yeah, we want updates.
10: Yeah, as you mentioned, that was something that even They mentioned his last night when he was calling his staffer and said, I've got too much to do to go to the doctor right now. I just got back from Ukraine. I need to go and work on the sanctions bill. I have to work on Saudi relations with Israel, et cetera. Well, we do know that his sister, who took the seat, was appointed by Governor McMaster of South Carolina, said that that was a priority of hers, these Russia sanctions. And today, it has just been announced, this is, 20 minutes old, that a bipartisan group of senators has announced a deal on this legislation to add more sanctions on the buyers of Russian energy. That is a main source of funding and revenue for the Russian economy. So that, and you ask, how will it play into as well the Iran-Israel-U.S. conflict as well? This deal also has more sanctions on Iran, which we know can drastically hurt not just the blockade, but when you have the sanctions as well, even if they can cheat,
8: it
10: really takes out the backbone of their economy for Iran as well as Russia. So that is something that it appears is moving forward as of a few minutes ago. Zelensky is also here for the funeral of Lindsey Graham and had a meeting with senators as well as has a meeting with the president. So take that as you will as well.
8: We'll keep you updated on that. Thank you, Renee, for calling. Phone lines are lighting up, and I'd like to hear from you. In the next segment, we will be heading to ACLJ Jerusalem to Jeff Balaban. You've heard on the show for years. He'll be giving us an update of what's going on from his point of view. But then I want to take your calls. So right now, if you're listening, if you're watching, I want to hear from you, because I like to hear from senior attorneys like CeCe Heil. I like to hear from the heads of our offices internationally. I like to hear from Will sitting next to me. But I love to hear from you. So give me a call at 1-800-684-3110. 1-800-684-3110. We haven't spent a lot of time today talking about our Liberty Drive other than saying to give if you can give. But look, we got a lot of things. I'll just read off quickly. Today, we have a critical hearing in our defense of Colorado pastors who are criminally cited and shut down by officials. This week, we're preparing a submission to the UN Human Rights Council condemning Iran's seizure of St. Peter's Evangelical Church, the only operating Protestant church in Iran. We just filed Public Records Act demanding answers on California's politically charged rewrite of their ballot initiative. In federal court, the ACLJ is defending parental rights and their right to direct the education of their children. We're defending the rights of Christians to hold Bible studies, religious meetings in their own residences, and so much more, all before our deadline. We need you to support the work of the ACLJ. That is just a very, very small top-level overview. That's at ACLJ.org.
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8: to Secula. We're about to head over to ACLJ Jerusalem. Jeff Balaban is joining us, but I want to give you an opportunity to call in if you can. 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Go ahead and get in line. I got a few lines open at 1-800-684-3110. And of course, wrapping up our Liberty Drive for the month of July as we've been celebrating the 250th of the United States of America. And look, there's a reason we have the ACLJ Jerusalem, and there's a reason it exists also because you have supported us during these times. 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You give $20, there's another donation.

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0: 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Or you could just text Mike G to 51555. 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Text Mike G to 51555. I have to tell you, even though the campaign has been a little slower this year, this July, it's still fun to do this. It's fun to know how many lives you're saving, how many people you're impacting with your generous donation. And it's kind of fun to maybe get across the finish line in the final days. I mean, normally we come roaring out of the gate. But hey, I'll take it. If we can get to goal this week, I will be so prayerfully grateful, humble, thankful for you. And speaking of prayer, every day we share with you this. Heavenly Father, we come before you with humble hearts, asking for your mercy and your peace in this uncertain hour. We lift up the leaders of our nation and leaders around the world. Grant them wisdom beyond their own understanding, the courage to do what is right, and discernment that may prevent needless suffering. Guide every decision with justice, restraint, and a desire of peace. Lord, please wrap the family and friends of Lindsey Graham in your healing comfort. Pray for peace for them. And Lord, may you touch the hearts of our audience, and let's benefit the poorest of the poor through our Food for the Poor campaign. We pray for the brave men and women of our military, for our police officers, firefighters, paramedics, and all first responders, including ICE, the officers of ICE. 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
5: In the War of 1812, our nation fought and won America's religious freedom. 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
6: 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We all of a sudden became the enemy.
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0: Gallagher.
1: Oh my gosh, don't tease me. We've got a caller on line one who's talking to Tracy, who I think wants to make a $25,000 donation. What do I need to do for that? I'll go to dinner. I'll take you to lunch. Want me to perform some musical numbers in your living room? Wow. I don't know. It could be real. See how God works? 36, 46, 50. That'll take it. That would be, oh my gosh. Well, we'll see. Sometimes she sounds, Alex said she sounds wonderfully legit. Sometimes you get the trolls. Where's the troll been lately? I haven't heard from him. I think we figured out a way to thwart him. The guy that likes to call the show and pretend to, you know, agree with me, and then he gets on the air, Trump's a pedophile! And what he does is he tapes it, and then he plays it on his stupid little YouTube channel. The guy just, and he just spends hours and hours and hours coming at us that way. Just cracks me up. Victor Davis Hanson wrote an essay about Dr. Fauci and Mr. Science that is a must read. I'm going to share this with you real quick because it's so good. Professor Hanson is so good. The Fauci files, if you've been seeing this and reading this, and reveals what a megalomaniac he is. Victor Davis Hanson writes, the Fauci files reveal not just a sociopathic narcissist, but also a pathological schizophrenic. For years, Fauci was assuring the public of COVID narratives that he either knew were untrue or knew little about. He posed as nonpartisan, even as he was collaborating with the left-wing cable news grandees and liberal columnists to hound his enemies and magnify his godhead. From the virus's origins and the effects of the lockdown, to the efficacy of the mRNA vaccinations, to the always changing mask-wearing protocols, Fauci used his massive government agency and sycophantic media to promote his always fluid narratives by punishing enemies and rewarding friends on the basis of their loyalty to Dr. I represent the science. He was obsessed with firing White House COVID advisor Scott Atlas for the crime of questioning the Fauci party line. These critics weren't radical let-it-rip herd immunologists, as the Fauci camp caricatured them, but circumspect, cost-to-benefit doctors with savvy health policy analysis. Their views, if embraced, might have avoided a multi-billion dollar global shutdown that wrecked economies, especially derailing the booming fourth quarter 2019 Trump economy, increased the death toll, destroyed millions of livelihoods, harmed perhaps permanently the education of millions of U.S. children, and was hardly based on the science. Dr. Victor Davis Hanson goes on to say, what exactly were the so-called extremist views? That healthy children were not at great risk from COVID, but keeping them isolated drained away key resources from the elderly and the sick, who certainly were vulnerable. And the nationwide school closures had profound negative effects on children and teens, as did the lockdowns on the general population. Substance and familial abuse soared. Small businesses were ruined. Children's formative educational years were lost. 24/7 mask wearing was neither practical nor necessary, as opposed to their beneficial use by healthcare workers in close proximities. The experimental mRNA vaccinations may have initially saved lives, but they were not as touted by Fauci and the pharmaceutical companies, lasting protection from either infectiousness or being infected. And certainly the repeated booster regimens for some could pose serious health risks. Herd immunity wasn't some crank idea, as Fauci said, but with the initial vaccinations were time-tested. Fauci's effort, he concludes, to attribute the virus to a bat or pangolin publicly, while privately accepting from his own consultants that it was likely birthed in the Wuhan lab's gain-of-function research, which he had helped to support, and the policies that resulted from that initial lie proved literally, for thousands, a matter of life and death. We've posted Dr. Victor Davis Hanson's brilliant essay at MikeOnline.com. Check it out at MikeOnline.com. Coming up, wow, they're turning on each other. Now leftists are upset that Mamdani released the name of all the addresses of wealthy New Yorkers in order to shame them into paying taxes. Also, we'll take you to the National Cathedral in Washington, D.C., where our own Joey Hudson is standing by covering the funeral of Senator Lindsey Graham. Don't go away.
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11: News this hour from Town Hall. I'm Jason Walker. Well, a number of dignitaries Tuesday paying tribute to South Carolina Senator Lindsey Graham in Washington. One of them, Vice President J.D. Vance.
12: He was the kind of guy who would walk into the Senate. And when he walked into the Senate, this was a guy who couldn't have stood more than 5'6" or 5'7", but he'd swashbuckle in with his jacket open like he was 6'5". He had an attitude to him, and it's one of the reasons why Lindsey Graham was Lindsey Graham.
11: Mourners also included President Trump, Ukrainian President Volodymyr Zelensky, and Israeli Prime Minister Benjamin Netanyahu. Lindsey Graham was 71. He will be buried Wednesday in his native South Carolina. Israeli Prime Minister Benjamin Netanyahu, meanwhile, says his meeting later with President Trump was excellent. The White House calls it very positive. And the president also meeting later with Ukrainian leader Zelensky. Those two met and talked primarily, of course, about the ongoing war with Russia. At the recent NATO summit in Turkey, the president said the U.S. would allow Ukraine to make Patriot defense missiles. Meanwhile, the war goes on.
5: Six people, including three children, were injured as a result of a Russian strike on Sumy. Regional authorities say the State Emergency Service of Ukraine adds Russia hit residential areas on the outskirts of the city with guided bombs and drones. Private houses and agricultural enterprises were damaged and destroyed in the strike. Ukraine's Air Force reports Russia fired 131 long-range strike drones at Ukraine overnight, 107 intercepted and jammed, while 16 more inflicted damages at nine locations. I'm Charles de Ledesma.
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2: From the wild world of DC politics to America's culture clash, brace yourself for the reality check you've been waiting for. The one and only Mike Gallagher.
3: I'm going to start today on a very personal note. This is a little unusual. This is a prayerful day in Washington, D.C. The ceremony underway for Senator Lindsey Graham at the Capitol Rotunda, where his body is lying in state. Joey Hudson's going to check in from the National Cathedral, which is where the service itself will take place. And I want to talk about prayer for just a moment and confirm to you how prayer works. It works. And I've said this over and over, but it's more than an expression. About a week or two ago, I started praying every day on this show. I want to it's a tribute to my friend Mark Davis in Dallas, who starts his show every morning with a prayer. We shouldn't be afraid of prayer. We shouldn't resist turning to the Lord for his grace and redemption. And in the month of July, we came to you appealing for your help with our Food for the Poor campaign. And I shared with you in the last couple of weeks, it's been kind of slow. We had a pretty modest goal of $46,000. And yesterday I came to you with prayer in my heart, and I read this prayer that I wrote to you, that I wrote, composed about a week or two ago. And there's a backstory here about the prayer and what many of you have said about my prayer. Some of you have wished that I would include Jesus' name in the prayer. And, you know, I've given that some thought, but, you know, I wrote this prayer and I've been going with this prayer. And yesterday I shared how we were really far away from the goal. We were like 20 some thousand dollars away from getting to $46,000. And I prayed on the show. I did the prayer that I've been doing for the last week or two. And about like 100 of you came through and you donated $10,000 yesterday, which is extraordinary. That got us to $36,000. I came to work today, saw the report on my desk. We were at $36,000 of our $46,000 goal. But I thought, gosh, can we get another 10? Is that too much to ask? And the phone rings. And a lady named Gail from Florida called Alex and Tracy. And she told them, Mike's prayer made me want to step up and make a contribution. Gail just donated $25,000 to our Food for the Poor campaign, which means we are right now at $61,000 of our $46,000 goal, thanks to Gail. Now, the reason I'm sharing this story with you is because I'm mindful of those of you who have texted or emailed the show saying you love the prayer, but you wished that I would include Jesus' name in the prayer. Well, when Gail went online to make the $25,000 donation, she dedicated, I'm going to get emotional here in just a moment, she dedicated her donation to Jesus and Jesus' sacrifice, which is when I knew immediately that you were right. I need to include Jesus' name, as the Bible calls us to do when we pray. So thanks to Gail and her extraordinary donation that has taken us thousands of dollars over the goal. $61,000 is going to feed and clothe and shelter so many hungry, needy people all over the world. This is a God moment because, Gail, not only am I profoundly grateful to you for your generosity, and I'll be calling you shortly to personally talk to you about your donation, but you also, in your dedication to Jesus and his sacrifice, confirmed that what many of you have been saying is true, that I must include Jesus' name in the prayer. So with that in mind, Heavenly Father, we come before you with humble hearts, asking for your mercy and your peace in this uncertain hour. We lift up the leaders of our nation and leaders around the world. Grant them wisdom beyond their own understanding, the courage to do what is right, and discernment that may prevent needless suffering. Guide every decision with justice, restraint, and a desire for peace. Lord, please comfort the family and friends of Senator Lindsey Graham. We pray for the brave men and women of our military, for our police officers, firefighters, paramedics, and all first responders. Surround them with your protection, Lord. 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Bring them safely home. We ask you to watch over our country, unite us in purpose, calm our fears, and remind us that our ultimate hope is found in you and you alone. May your peace rule in our hearts. May your truth guide our nation. And may your hand of protection rest upon the United States of America. In Jesus' holy name, we pray. Amen. Thank you, Gail, from the bottom of my heart. And thank you, audience. Thank you for stepping up. And if you still want to pop in a few dollars, maybe you're glad that I'm now going to always include Jesus' name in this prayer. Maybe this prayer has touched you the way it touched Gail in Florida, because she told Tracy it was the prayer that did it. It was Mike's prayer. I was on the fence a little bit. I was going to donate. And then when Mike prayed, I wanted to do that to honor Jesus Christ. So if you want to continue the extraordinary generosity of Gail, you can go to MikeOnline.com, click on that banner there, MikeOnline.com. You'll see the Food for the Poor information, or call 844-860-HOPE. Wow. And look, to people who are doubters, to people who are openly antagonistic to men and women and children of faith, this is another example. God gives us these kinds of examples every single moment of every hour of every day. And that's a moment. This is a God thing. I mean, we were all just pulling our hair out, and I said, oh my gosh, I've never fallen short like this before. Wow. Wow, wow, wow. Speaking of wow, how about those Fauci diaries, huh? Senator Rand Paul released portions of Anthony Fauci, the so-called chief medical guru during the COVID era, his diaries, revealing him to be kind of a megalomaniac, and most importantly, revealing that he lied to the American people. He lied about the mortality rate. He lied about the origins of COVID. He lied about the lockdowns, insisting that he never did the lockdowns or encouraged them, when in fact the diaries revealed that he did. He lied about social distancing, masks. They didn't know. And as Dr. Victor Davis Hanson points out, what was done was the utter destruction of a global economy. Livelihoods were destroyed. School closures had lifelong negative implications for our kids. What Fauci has done is horrific, absolutely awful. This guy is as close to a real-life boogeyman as I think anybody you'll ever find. Yesterday, Dr. Scott Gottlieb, who was the FDA commissioner, the former FDA commissioner, was a guest with Joe Kernan on CNBC's Squawk Box. Wanted to share a little bit of their conversation back and forth over on CNBC over the revelations discovered in the Fauci diaries.
0: Well, look, I've looked through the emails, some of them that have been online. I think it's disappointing to see him trying to suppress alternative opinions, and that clearly was evidence from the emails. I thought it was disappointing. The part of it that also disappointed me was how much he enjoyed the media associated with the event and his own appearances. I think a lot of us went on the media out of a sense of obligation. It was a hard time for all of us. I know it was a hard time for you. I think a lot of us felt the obligation to inform the public, and it wasn't particularly enjoyable. I mean, I got a lot of threats, others did, associated with that. And so to see those emails where he is evidencing some pleasure in the notoriety he achieved, that's disappointing.
4: It's not just, it's just outrageous if you read the diary entries. It's tough to
0: pay. Yeah, he didn't expect it. I don't know how he was speaking to his own diary.
4: Just having a reputation totally in the toilet at 85 years, does that hold him to account for what he was responsible for?
0: The Tony Fauci I saw in those emails is not the Tony Fauci I knew over the years. I mean, he was a guy who was sober, who was careful about his public appearances and his statements, was always very thoughtful.
4: Did you figure out the obsession with mainstream media in defending him and, you know, Jake Tapper having, you know, multiple dinners and best friends? And what did that come from? And I know people around here that would call Tony Fauci a hero.
0: Yeah, I can't dissect.
4: You don't know why
0: people perceived. I think
4: the
0: different people had different emotions around
4: mask shutdown. The whole
0: it was a difficult time, Joe, as you know very well. And I think people were looking for a voice that they can cling to. Maybe they.
4: I am science. That's why people don't like me. I mean, that was
3: wow. I mean, that's CNBC. That ain't exactly Salem News Channel or Newsmax or Fox News Channel. He was wrong about. You go down the list. Somebody posted online. Origins of the disease, wrong. Transmission, wrong. Asymptomatic spread, wrong. PCR testing, wrong. Fatality rate, wrong. I looked that up. I was on the plane yesterday coming back from New York and kind of reviewing all of this. Thank goodness for Wi-Fi these days on planes, although the Delta Wi-Fi, I'm told, isn't as good as the Starlink, Elon Starlink, on all the other airlines. Delta, maybe, I guess they're too woke to go with Starlink. So it was a little spotty, but I got a lot of work done, and I looked up the actual mortality rate in America, the total mortality rate. I read that the diaries revealed that Fauci privately and with his consultants and his aides and his team determined that it looked like the fatality rate from COVID would be around 0.03%. Now, you think about that for just a moment. If people knew that it was 0.03%, people would say, you know what? 0.03% are going to die. I'll take my chances. I like my chances at being at 99.97% likelihood that I'm not going to get, that I'm not going to die from this contagious virus. I looked it up for Congress after they privately agreed it would be around 0.03%, but then 2 weeks later he testified 3%, 4%. Well, 3% is a heck of a lot different than 0.03%. Do you need me to tell you what it was? You ready for this? The final number? 0.03%. This guy is a scoundrel, and I can't wait to cover the hearing tomorrow when he's going to have to testify before Congress. Is this guy going to plead the fifth a million times? Is he going to come clean? Because as Rand Paul pointed out, the slimy, sleazy, preemptive pardon he got from that slimy, sleazy, out-of-touch president, Joe Biden, that won't cover him if he lies tomorrow. He might still wind up behind bars. 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
1: I know it's a stupid, probably rhetorical question to ask now, but how

0: egomaniacal leaders and figures like Fauci destroy so much? I heard from somebody who moved from Oregon to go back and forth between New York and Florida during the COVID era, and how different the two communities were. New York was paralyzed with fear, terrified. Florida was relatively normal. And it speaks directly to what Democrat leadership looks like compared to Republican leadership. And I think the Fauci scandal of how better off we are under Republican leadership. When we have difficult things that we have to face, you want a common sense Republican at the helm. To this day, people are wearing masks. I finally got into a conversation with somebody about a week ago in an airport at a gate waiting to get on a plane. A lady next to me, about 35 years old. I couldn't really tell her age. She was younger than me. Couldn't see her with the mask. And she started making small talk with me with her mask on. And I give you my right hand. This is an absolute true exchange. I asked her, do you mind me asking you a personal question? She goes, I know what you're going to ask me. You're going to ask me why I'm wearing the mask. I said, well, yeah, it kind of crossed my mind. She said, because Dr. Fauci said to. She, honest to gosh, looked me in the eye in an airport with her oversized, stupid mask on. I said, well, do you have any health condition? No, I'm healthy. Do you mind me asking your politics? Oh, I'm a hardcore Democrat. We've got a Nazi in the White House. See what I mean? It's political. And the politics damage this country badly. How did we let it happen? 800-655-MIKE. Hope you join me. We're going to take you to Washington in just a moment. I like giving you uplifting stories. The story about the donor today was great. How about the story about Echol? 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
4: With SRN News, I'm Jason Walker. Russia's main domestic security agency says the founder of that messaging app, Telegram, has been charged with aiding terrorism, and he's been put on an international wanted list. Federal Security Service says charges against Pavel Durov come as Russia restricts Telegram, one of the most popular messaging apps in the country. President Trump remembers Lindsey Graham as a giant in the United States Senate and a true American original. Mr. Trump joining foreign leaders, lawmakers, and others at a funeral service Tuesday for Senator Graham at the Washington National Cathedral. The Senate has confirmed Jay Clayton to head up the nation's intelligence agencies. And Asian shares are mixed and oil prices have jumped. SRN News.
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7: Abolish the Electoral College. Replace the President and Supreme Court with an executive and judiciary chosen by and subordinate to Congress. Eliminate the Senate. Seize ownership of essential industries. These are not just hysterical claims about the Democratic Socialists of America. This is the platform the DSA adopted and published. DSA co-chair Megan Romer confirmed on Fox News Sunday that the DSA and its candidates will pursue those goals and by any means necessary. These DSA activists and candidates do not want to just win elections. They want a toehold for a revolution. It is not a game to them, nor a pose, and the events of the last century make very clear what the outcomes of such a revolution will be. Even winning an attempted revolution against the constitutional order would devastate the country, and the DSA does not plan on losing it. When communists tell you who they are, believe them.
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0: Mike Gallagher.
1: 26 minutes before the hour. Gosh, the texters are so smart on this. This is a day where, for some reason, the texters are thriving. A little slow on call volume today. I'm not sure what's going on. Join me, 800-655-MIKE. Don't hold back.
0: Mike Gallagher.
1: 26 minutes before the hour. Gosh, the texters are so smart on this. This is a day where, for some reason, the texters are those same people who don't question anything, don't think for themselves. Maybe they don't even know how to think, which is why the propaganda effort is so successful. Don't you wish we could stop some of these people from even voting? Minnesota writes, Democrats are children. They need to be told what to do. They treat government as their new parents after they finally move out. Pennsylvania, Philly, they hate us and they want us dead. It's that simple. Pennsylvania, COVID, a nation got duped because it has lost its faith in God and has placed their faith in a government, exactly why socialism is on the rise. And finally, from the upstate of South Carolina, where our pal Joey Hudson is from, Mike, we didn't have X at the time. The FBI and the overlords controlled Twitter. 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Let's take you to our nation's capital where our permanent guest host and dear friend, executive director of Gallagher's Heroes, the Fallen Officer Fund, the one and only Joey Hudson is standing by. Joey, nice to see you. Before we talk about Senator Graham's funeral service today, you always say on air, God is in control. God is in control, yep. Right? And we're in this Food
2: that
1: for the
2: correct.
1: Poor. And you and I have been talking about the Food for the Poor campaign, trying to bless hungry people all over the world. And we were way short this week. We had a goal of 46,000. We started the week at about, I don't know, like, I think 18, 19, maybe 20, $21,000. Yesterday, our audience donated over 10,000, and I was prayerfully hoping people would. I prayed over and over. I've been praying relentlessly. Today, are you ready for this? Gail from Florida just donated $25,000. We are now 60,
2: wow.
1: Joey, and it's prayer. Do you know she said she dedicated the donation in Jesus' name? This is a prayerful, wonderful woman who I can't wait to talk to. But Joey, you say it all the time, God's in control. When Monday came around, I thought there's no way we'll hit our goal. Now we're way over, thanks to so many generous people, including Gail. Like you said, not only is God in control, but prayer definitely works, Joey.
2: Absolutely, and thank you, Gail, for that blessing. And look, I'm sure there are other Gails out there too, so there's still time to step up and make a generous contribution. But that, you know, God is in control, Mike, and he'll always come through when we need him most.
1: In our darkest hours, we turn to him and we just give it up to God, and it's amazing. And I've tweaked the prayer a little bit. I don't know if I told you, some of our members of our audience were complaining that my prayer that I've introduced every day on the show didn't include Jesus' name. And people have said, Mike, you know, scripture says you've got to pray in Jesus' name. And when Gail made that incredible donation and dedicated it to Jesus and

0: slight breeze, because just a block up from where I'm standing outside of the Washington National Cathedral, people started lining up just after 8 a.m. this morning. So it's going to be a while. The doors open at 11 a.m., so there'll be thousands of people lining up waiting to get into the cathedral, and they're not going to have to do that in the heat because God sent us some cool weather.
1: Wow. Joey, do you suspect that a lot of the congregants today at the National Cathedral will be people who've made the journey to Washington, D.C. from South Carolina? Or do you think it's a lot of people who live in and around D.C. or maybe both?
0: Well, the first group that I saw this morning, and I was over pretty early, the first group standing out, again, before they even open the area for you to start the pre-screening, was a group from South Carolina, Spartanburg, South Carolina. There were about 20 of them, and they wanted to get up here early to get a good seat to remember a senator whom they thought a lot of and who they had worked with closely. And so, yes, a lot of people from South Carolina either drove up, took a flight, took the train, and they're here to say to honor and remember their senator.
1: Joey, it may not be the best time to have this conversation, but I do want to observe that Senator Graham had a bit of a complicated relationship with South Carolinians, didn't he? I mean, we would mention him on sort of the reliable Republican conservative on a lot of issues, particularly when it comes to foreign policy, that we've come to expect from sort of the MAGA movement. But like so many others, Senator Graham started out as an adversary to Donald Trump, and then turned around and became one of his best friends.
0: It's just one of the best political stories that I can remember. You're right. I mean, some of the things that Lindsey Graham said about Donald Trump in that 2016 Republican primary are just amazing. But yet they became great friends. And, you know, I read an article this morning about President Trump thinking about the loss of his good buddy Lindsey Graham and how it's making the president start thinking about his mortality. And, you know, he's going to miss Lindsey Graham, because I've often said that Lindsey was sort of like the Trump whisperer. He could get to the president when a lot of other people could not. The president, I think, listened to him. May not always did what the Senator Graham wanted him to do, but they were great friends. And I'm sure that the president is going to miss Lindsey Graham greatly.
1: Joey Hudson joining us from outside the National Cathedral in Washington, D.C. And as I understand it, you will be attending the service inside the National Cathedral, correct?
0: That is correct. I'll be joined by some other folks from South Carolina, but yes, I'll be making my way up a little bit later this morning to get in line with a lot of other people to witness this ceremony. And what a service it's going to be. I mean, we have, of course, the dean of the Washington Cathedral, Reverend Hollerith, will be presiding, but also his hometown pastor, Senator Graham's hometown pastor, Tim Tate, from Corinth Baptist Church, where Senator Graham attended services when he was at home. Others like Franklin Graham will be there. And Reverend Black, who is the longtime chaplain of the United States Senate, had a close relationship with Senator Graham. He will participate, along with, of course, our friend Sean Hannity and the senator's niece, Emily Roberts, will speak. And then, of course, President Donald Trump will pay his tribute to his good friend, Senator Lindsey Graham, too.
1: Quite a day in Washington, D.C., and we're glad you're there to cover it, Joey. We'll check in with you again shortly from the National Cathedral. Joey Hudson joining us outside the cathedral. Willie Nelson from Salem News Channel checking in earlier. And, you know, look, it is fascinating to me that despite political differences, the country is able to recognize the sudden and unexpected passing of this very prominent U.S. senator. And I'll tell you, on a personal note, he was a friend of the show and was very good to me. Always gave us access. I spent time with him on a goofy personal side note. I happened to, you know, be a theater geek, as you know, and I once years ago played the Cowardly Lion in a South Carolina children's production, South Carolina Children's Theater production of The Wizard of Oz, and I have to say I was a pretty good Cowardly Lion. You should see pictures of me. They had me. I looked like Burt Lahr on steroids with the fake whiskers and beard and the fat suit and all that. And Senator Graham came to see the show. I remember visiting with him in my full Cowardly Lion regalia, and chatting.

0: with Lindsey Graham after the performance. I think he brought Darlene, and that's another, gosh, that's another challenging thing. And I've got friends who are saying, you know what? I can't do it. I can't support her. We don't know enough about her. We don't know anything about her other than she's Lindsey's little sister. And I wonder if you are waffling as well. The last poll I saw showed that she was in the lead over Ralph Norman. But, you know, I just don't know if Darlene Graham Nordone is going to win in a couple weeks when they have this special election for Lynn. And she wants to be the full-term senator. And she feels that she's honoring Lindsey that way. And, of course, he'd probably want her to be in that position. Does South Carolina? Can we get a little South Carolina insight on that? 800-655-MIKE, 800-655-6453, 15 minutes before the hour. Tell me what you think, particularly, and of course we have a huge, huge presence in the upstate on 98.9 WORD. Can I ask for your input as Senator Graham's memorial will take place today at the National Cathedral in Washington? Can you tell me whether you believe that she is acceptable or suitable or the right choice to replace her late brother in the U.S. Senate seat? I have to tell you, with a thin margin that the Republicans currently possess, to be honest with you, we can't risk a failure. And to have her be a surprising liberal, somebody who's not going to, I don't know. This is a toughie. 800, remind you a little bit about the way to lose weight and a way that has been successful for me, over 50 pounds, the PhD weight loss. And, you know, Dr. Ashley has always asked me to say, what was it that finally made you start PhD? 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Well, now that I've got this scan back that showed I got a little bit of plaque in the left descending artery or whatever it's called, the Widowmaker, I want to make sure my blood pressure is right, my weight is right, I'm working out, I'm exercising. 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
1: Mike Gallagher.
2: A steady stream of mourners at Senator Lindsey Graham's casket. He's laying in state at the Capitol Hill Rotunda. Saw his family members, his nieces. He was widely mocked a few months ago for somebody snapped a picture of him at Disney World. Oh, heaven forbid you enjoy Disney World with your niece, with your little, you know, your little niece. Oh, look at him. What kind of adult goes there? Yeah, well. And there's Senator Chuck Schumer paying his respects. He did reach across the aisle, much to the chagrin of a lot of people, but he told me that years and years ago when I was a local host in Greenville and went to Washington to interview him. He said, Mike, I came here to get stuff done. I didn't come here to say no to everything just because the Democrats did it. And perhaps Lindsey Graham had a style that is a throwback to another era, where you could fight like cats and dogs during the day, but understand that we all had America's interests at heart. A lot of text messages. Michigan Tim writes, what do we know about her? Was she involved in politics prior to this? Was she a waitress, a librarian? You're correct, Mike. There's much to risk with our slim lead going into the midterms. Her big job was as an advocate, and she worked, I think it was the private sector, might be the public sector, but she worked as an advocate for the disabled and has spent years of her life devoted to helping the disabled in America. Georgia writes, for several years, we've been trying to figure out a way to unseat Lindsey. I certainly hate that he died. Now is not the time to live in South Carolina. Far be it for me to suggest Georgia is voting in a South Carolina election. And here's from the upstate, this text. I know Ralph Norman's freedom score. I have no clue what Darlene Graham's freedom score is. And if she's a true conservative. Rachel is in South Carolina. Rachel, are you going to vote for Darlene Graham or somebody else?
3: I am not going to vote for Darlene Graham.
2: Okay, why not?
3: And one of the main reasons is because per Tara on the Tara Show, whom I know you know well,
2: sure.
3: Darlene Graham has announced that she will not be answering any political questions about her stance until Thursday, which gives us 7 days to make a decision. So I know she's dealing with a lot with the death of her brother. But if you're going to put your hat in the ring, you've got to get things together. And 7 days is not enough for me to feel comfortable. I've done research on her. I don't think she'd represent me well. So my vote is for Ralph Norman.
2: Okay. Appreciate it, Rachel. Here's JD in South Carolina. Hey, JD. Oops, wrong line.

0: line here. Sorry about that. Here's Shane in South Carolina. Hi, Shane. Welcome. How are you?
1: Good morning. Appreciate you taking my call.
0: Yes, sir.
1: So here in South Carolina, she will not get my vote due to all the people that are backing her are all the people that back Lindsey Graham. We've been trying to unseat him for years. The Bush, Gore, Rove money is all backing her. So why would we vote for her when we're going to get the same thing that Lindsey Graham was doing for us?
0: Did you see what Jim Clyburn, the tribute that he paid to Senator Graham?
1: Her best friend, I don't know if a lot of people know this, but her best friend, granted is a conservative, but was really a liberty.
0: Liberal. Yep.
1: Liberal. And
0: anything but liberty.
1: She donated. Yeah. Gave all this money to pro-choice. And that's her best friend. So how can...
0: Well, and you can't judge somebody by a friend. I mean, I've got some friends who are Democrats, and I'm not sure if you know... Somebody could say, well, look at Mike, he had a Democrat, you know, liberal Democrat friend. And for some people, that's unthinkable, but that's just the way I am. I've always lived my life that way. I was married to a Democrat. Denise was not really a rabid leftist, but she identified with the Democrat Party back then and back in the day. And, you know, I mean, we had spirited arguments and debates. But, you know, look, we're going to see how this all unfolds. That's peculiar if that report from Tara's show is correct. That she doesn't want to answer any. I don't want. What's the magic of next Thursday? What does that even mean? She's, you know, I mean, his services are today and burial this week. I mean, you're going to wait a week before you answer any political questions? Doesn't make a lot of sense. Speaking of not making a lot of sense, how about John Thune's appearance last night on Sean Hannity's show on Fox News Channel? It was unbelievable to watch. How hard this guy is attempting to block the Save America Act without admitting that he's trying to block the Save America Act. We'll break that all down for you. And Zohran the Destroyer identifies thousands of rich New Yorkers by address. He's taking them on. We'll tell you how. Coming up. 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
4: 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He'll help me build tiny projects. 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
3: News this hour from Town Hall. I'm Jason Walker. America paying tribute to South Carolina Senator Lindsey Graham Tuesday at Washington's National Cathedral. President Trump says he's lost a great friend.
4: The son of South Carolina became one of the most important men in the most important country on earth. In a city where politicians often become jaded and cynical, Lindsey Graham never lost the old-fashioned American idealism that brought him to the highest levels of government and life. He took his duty seriously without taking himself too seriously. He was unwavering in his principles, but always willing to listen. He always wanted to listen. And one thing about Lindsey that we all know, he never quit.
3: Graham will be buried Wednesday in South Carolina. Shooting investigation at that Seattle Food Festival last weekend continues. Here's correspondent Ed Donahue.
5: Police in Seattle are releasing details of the weapon they say was used by a teenager accused of killing three people at a local food festival. Police Chief Sean Barnes says the 15-year-old had a ghost gun.
6: With an extended magazine that had a 33-round capacity. And when it was recovered, there were 19 rounds in the magazine.
5: Ghost guns are untraceable. They do not have serial numbers and are often bought without a background check. Two other weapons were recovered. There were at least three suspects involved in the shootout at the crowded Bite of Seattle near the Space Needle. One of them was among those killed. Audio from ComoNews.com. I'm Ed Donahue.
3: We are learning more now about the twister that hit northeast Wisconsin Monday. Officials say it was on the ground more than 20 minutes, cutting a 12-mile path of destruction. Officials do point out while there were some injuries, no reports of any fatalities. More on these stories, townhall.com.
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24: From the wild world of DC politics to America's culture clash, brace yourself for the reality check you've been waiting for. The one and only Mike Gallagher.
25: There's a lot to cover here. That this audience took us over our Food for the Poor campaign goal. Big day yesterday. Maybe we'll have another big day today. And that includes an incredible donation from a woman named Gail in Florida, who I can't wait to talk to later today. She donated $25,000, inspired by my prayer that I began reciting on this show last week. And many of you said I had not included the name of Jesus in my prayer. Well, Gail, who said she was inspired to donate the $25,000 because of the prayer that I shared on air, dedicated her donation in Jesus' name. She said this is for Jesus and his sacrifice. And it really got my attention, and I realized that those of you who have been suggesting that I add the name of Jesus in the prayer were right, and I have, and I shall. Look, I'm praying for our political leaders like the prayer always includes, and that even certainly includes Republicans like Senator John Thune. I watched him last night on Sean Hannity's show, and I'm screaming at the TV. This guy is twisting himself into a pretzel to absolutely fulfill his desire to block the Save America Act. This is one of the, and his appearance last night on Sean's show was, it confirmed it. This is wild. We're going to play one of the clips from Sean's show last night and see and hear this spineless Senate Majority Leader refuse to do the right thing and make the effort to get the Save America Act passed, something that America is demanding. Both Republicans and Democrats. Have you seen the percentage of Democrats who favor voter ID? My gosh, they're not common sense on a lot of things, but they use common sense on this one. Probably because they think we cheat. All right, we think they cheat. They think we cheat. How about we put it to bed and have voter ID laws and natural citizenship laws in order to vote? Today, of course, is the day that our nation's capital is home to the funeral services, the memorial services of Senator Lindsey Graham. Capitol ceremony is underway right now in the rotunda. Lots of people streaming past the casket, which of course is adorned with an American flag and a couple of big wreaths of flowers on either side. We'll check in with our Joey Hudson, who's going to be attending Senator Graham's service at the National Cathedral, where President Trump is scheduled to speak. Before we get to that, though, let's play a little bit of Sean Hannity is going to be one of the speakers who will eulogize his good friend Lindsey Graham. Look, Senator Graham was on Sean's show almost daily. I mean, he had Lindsey Graham on the show a lot, and that's because I think over the years they became fast friends. And so Sean will be one of the speakers. Last night, he interviewed the Senate Majority Leader, John Thune. Now, you try to follow along with this. You know that senators like Mike Lee have laid out the way there can be a passage of the Save America Act in the Senate. There's a variety of ways they can do it. Thune doesn't want to get rid of the filibuster and claims there are 15 senators on the Republican side who are opposed to that. Well, name them. Who are they? Who are the 15 U.S. senators with an R behind their name that are stupid enough to fail to get rid of the filibuster when we all know the Democrats would do that in the blink of an eye? First order of business for the Democrats will be to get rid of the filibuster. But 15, according to Thune, 15 Republican senators refused to do it. And somehow, Thune, the Senate Majority Leader, whose very job it is to corral his caucus, wants Trump to convince the dissenting Republicans to relent. So rather than Thune do his job, he wants Trump to do Thune's job. You listen to this clip and you tell me if you can make any sense of it.
0: He's got a lot on his wish list.
1: He does. I mean, the main thing he wants, Sean, as you know, is the Save America Act. And that is something where, like I said, we've had multiple votes on it now. Not a single Democrat has voted for it. I think we continue to put him on the record. But we've had five different votes on it already. If we can get a chance to vote on it again, the best way to do that would be in a budget reconciliation bill. And that would enable us not only to get a vote on that in some form, it's not going to be everything the president wants, but also do something with the military where we desperately need to ensure that our military has everything they need to deter and defend our country, and particularly with what's going on in the Middle East right now. And there's some stuff in there for agriculture. It's a bill the House passed, and it's no easy feat. The Senate, we don't have 50 votes for it today, but hopefully we can get there.
2: Getting rid of the filibuster, non-starter, you don't have the votes?
1: Well, we don't, and I've had this conversation with the president many times, I think, as you know, and I actually suggested at one point that his team come up and sit down and visit with some of my colleagues. So they came up, met with about 20 Republican senators, and 15 were no on getting rid of the filibuster. The votes aren't there to do it. I know he thinks he can persuade people, but there are a lot of folks who are this is a hard position for a lot of Senate Republicans.
25: No, it's not. It's a hard position for you to do your job. The Daily Caller reports that Senate GOP leaders, including Thune, are circulating talking points aimed at quashing the internal revolt over the Save America Act. This is a document obtained by the Daily Caller. The document outlines potential questions from the media and offers guidance for how the members respond to certain topics, including the Save America Act. The document's called Conference Prep. The prep document includes a hypothetical question that a member could face from the media. For example, Trump is calling for Leader Thune to keep the Senate in session in August to pass the Save America Act. Do you agree? The suggested response in the Talking Points memo says, I want to pass the Save America Act just as much as the president, but we don't have the votes to pass the Save America Act or eliminate the filibuster. If staying in session will somehow change that outcome, then I'm all for it. The statement continues, but I don't think staying in session will make more votes appear. We're not going to get a single Democrat to vote for the Save America Act, no matter how long. I love that argument. We're not going to get any Democrats, and we Republicans are falling flat on our fat faces. If we were unified as Republicans, like they are, we'd pass the Save America Act. But we're not. There's this mythical 15-member Republican Senate blockade. Who are they? Which 15? Is it Ted Cruz? Who, name the 15. And this guy is... And one thing about Thune, this is a petty, personal thing for me to observe, and probably, you know, very small-minded, but boy, I can't resist as I'm looking up in that clip on the Salem News Channel monitors. That guy has got one heck of a tan. That guy is one tanned, rested, relaxed Senate Majority Leader. Look at that tan. That guy has been spending a lot of time on the beach instead of doing his doggone job. This is unbelievable. I cannot believe that we're still having this conversation. And how many senators now, Republican senators, are willing to stay in session rather than go on their 37-day paid vacation in August? What is it, five? Five of them? Maybe six? Are you serious? Look, Thune better face the music and get the job done. He certainly is going to be out of a position. Trump is not going. If we get to the midterms without having passed the Save America Act, to John Thune and to these reluctant Republicans, there will be hell to pay. There's going to be a reckoning for you. There's going to be an accountability. You're going to lose your positions. You're going to get primaried. You're going to leave your office in disgrace, the same way Tom Tillis is. You're going to leave with your tail tucked behind your legs. 800-655-MIKE. Give me your take on this. You heard what John Thune said. You tell me if you can translate that and make it make sense. 800-655-6453. 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Call or text. I want your voice front and center here on this Tuesday episode of the Mike Gallagher Show. In a few minutes, Joey Hudson from the National Cathedral, covering Senator Lindsey Graham's memorial service. 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
2: Yeah, here's the updated list. Scott Pressler posted this on X. These are the Senate Republican Save America Act is passed. A grand total of 7. Mike Lee, Rick Scott, Jim Banks, Ashley Moody, Darlene Graham, Tommy Tuberville, and Bill Hagerty. That's it. Evidently, the rest of the Senate Republicans want to take their nice, big, fat 37-day vacation. Where's Ted Cruz? Why ain't he on that list? Where's Rand Paul? Mr. Renegade? Mr., you know, let's upset the apple cart. What about you, Rand Paul? What about you, John Kennedy? Mr. Folksy Wilf Rogers of the Senate? How about

0: Ron Johnson. Where are all these Republicans who should be doing everything they can to pass the Save America Act? And I got a news flash for you. Staying in, at work this summer is a giant step in that direction. Evidently, Ted Cruz, Rand Paul, John Kennedy, Ron Johnson, how many others don't think it's worth the fight? They want to defy what the American people want. It's shocking doesn't begin to describe what we're witnessing right now. Janelle in Rochester, Minnesota, 25 past the hour, number is 800-655. Mike, hi, Janelle, how are you?
1: Hi, first time caller.
0: Well, welcome, I'm glad you called. How are you today?
1: Yeah, not too bad. My thoughts on this are, do they have the names of the senators that are voting against the Save America Act?
0: Well, that's what I was screaming at the TV when Thune told Sean Hannity last night, there's 15 Republicans who don't want to, change to eliminate the filibuster. I was screaming, well, name them. Who are they?
1: Yeah. We need to know so we can call the senators if Thune isn't going to, put pressure on them to vote on it. They've been saying, it's almost 80% of Americans want that.
0: Yep. Amen. Thanks, Janelle. Appreciate it. Incidentally, here's the phone number for Thune if you want to call his office. And I always urge you to be respectful, be polite. I'm told that you get a voicemail, but that's okay. Fill up the voicemail, 202-224-2321. Tell the Senate Majority Leader to get this thing passed. And don't take vacation. Sorry. I mean, I know, look, judging by your tan last night, he's clearly been working on his suntan. I don't know that he needs any more vacation. 202-224-2321, 202-224-2321. Gina in Texas apparently called Senator Thune's office. Is that correct? Did you call the Senate Majority Leader, Gina?
2: I did, Mike. And yesterday you urged each of us to call or text. I did both. I left a phone message and I texted just a simple message that said, pass the Save America Act now. Thank you. And it was super easy.
0: Good for you.
2: Thanks for your suggestion.
0: No, I hope everybody does it, Gina. 202-224-2321. Please be respectful. Please be civil. But Americans are mad. And how about Marsha Blackburn? Josh Hawley? Where are these tough fighters for conservatism? Why aren't you on the list of Republican senators who refuse to go on vacation until the Save America Act gets passed? 800-655-MIKE. 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
4: With SRN News, I'm Jason Weicker. Asian shares are mixed, while South Korea's KOSPI share index plummeted 6% on prolonged selling of chip-making shares. The latest rout in Seoul was led by a nearly 13% plunge for shares in chipmaker SK Hynix after its operating profit in the last quarter fell short of analyst forecast. Russia's primary domestic security agency says the founder of the messaging app Telegram has now been... President Trump remembers Lindsey Graham as a giant of the United States Senate and a true American original. Mr. Trump joined foreign leaders, lawmakers, and many others Tuesday for funeral services for Senator Graham. This is SRN News.
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1: We are family, and I am so profoundly gratified by this family lifting us past our food for the poor goal. 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Still time, couple more days in the campaign, MikeOnline.com. We'll be family on a cruise ship in November, November 14th through the 21st, the Gulf of America cruise, and there is still time, a couple of weeks left before we have to cut it all off. And many of you have been booking left and right. We've got, I think, over 300 people now joining us aboard the Eurodam, a spectacular cruise ship. From Holland America. A reminder, please don't try to book directly through Holland America or you won't be given access to all of our private exclusive events on board the ship. But we're going to have a great time. It's such a great feeling to be with hundreds of like-minded patriots. Your co-hosts, yours truly, Mike Gallagher, along with the great Scott Jennings. He and I will be on stage along with Larry O'Connor, our new morning host on many affiliates around the

0: country for Salem, as well as a town hall muckety-muck. Jennifer Horn from KRLA in Los Angeles. And Kurt Schlichter. He'll liven things up. We may have to get the security involved. But live, unfiltered, we're going to be engaging with you every day. We're going to be sightseeing the crystal blue waters of the Caribbean, the white sandy beaches. The ship is great, as I said. Not only are there great restaurants and accommodations from anywhere from an inside cabin to a big, beautiful suite with a balcony on the outside of your room, your stateroom. 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So join us, the Gulf of America cruise, more than a vacation. 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All you have to do is text the keyword cruise to 94878. We'll send you back the information for the trip. Text the keyword cruise to 94878 to book your stateroom. November 14th through the 21st, we set sail out of Fort Lauderdale. 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Senator Lindsey Graham's remains have been taken out of the U.S. Capitol, now in the hearse, headed over to National Cathedral, where our own Joey Hudson is standing by. Joey, of course, our permanent guest host and morning show, early morning host on WORD in South Carolina. Joey, you've been on that Eurodam cruise ship. You know, are you a little sorry and sad you're not joining us this year?
1: I'm not quite sure where my invitation went there, Mr. Gallagher. But, yes, it's a beautiful ship. We've had some great times on it in Alaska, of course. But I will be missing you guys this fall for sure.
0: You got it. You got it. Scott Jennings, who's going to be our co-host on the cruise, just posted something on X that's pretty funny. He said, hold on to your hats when the Democrats see the front page of the Graham funeral program today, and they've got the traditional Jerusalem cross on the cover of the program. But, of course, people are quickly pointing out Jimmy Carter had the exact same cover of his funeral program, that Jerusalem cross that many people recognize. It was Pete Hegseth, wasn't it, the guy called a Nazi because he had a Jerusalem cross on his tattooed on his body?
1: Yeah, I think so. And of course, it was okay when it was on Jimmy Carter's, but it's not okay on Senator Lindsey Graham's.
0: Funny how that works. Now, you mentioned that people were lining up early this morning. You talked to some people from Spartanburg who were there early in the morning. Tell us where you are now and what that process is to get inside National Cathedral for Senator Graham's funeral.
1: Well, there are a couple of checkpoints, and you know, you and I have been to a lot of different events over the years where the president is going to be present, and just the perimeter, the security perimeter that they set up, and it's literally blocks away from the cathedral here, about three blocks actually. And so there are two perimeters. You check in initially, then you wait in line till you get almost to the premises, then you check in again there, and there's been a steady stream since they opened that at 11 a.m. The line was backed up blocks down the road to get in. They're now moving them pretty quickly into the cathedral. And as I mentioned earlier, it's just been a perfect day because God has blessed us with a nice, cool overcast. And so people standing out, not having to stand out in the record heat that's been here over the last few weeks.
0: Have you noticed, Joey, how there doesn't seem to be the unhinged jubilation over the death of Lindsey Graham from the crazy left, the way we've seen after Charlie was assassinated, after Trump was shot? They seem to be a little more muted in their responses. Is that just me, or do you have the same conclusion?
1: You know, I have noticed that, Mike, and I think it's just the fact that Lindsey Graham did work across the aisle at times. He wanted to do what was best for South Carolina, what was best

0: stood for.
1: And it's nice to see kind of a muted response from his critics, even people on our side. I mean, now, despite the fact that I've got a caller on hold, Jeff in Dallas, I can see the topic, Lindsey Graham was a traitor. You know what? He's being laid to rest today. Maybe today isn't a good day to go launching into attacks against Lindsey Graham. But Jeff's call is a reminder, Joey, that Senator Graham was very polarizing, including among conservatives.
0: He was, Mike, but I like to tell the story. Many times over the years, I have been fortunate to moderate forums and debates that Senator Graham was a part of, and we would go into those forums, and there are people in the audience whom I know they hated Lindsey Graham, or at least they thought they hated Lindsey Graham. We'd get into the forum, they would ask their questions, and he would always leave those forums having the audience eating out of his hand. I mean, after he had a chance to sit down and to talk with them and explain his positions, quite often they would leave. Maybe they weren't still weren't enthusiastically supporting Lindsey Graham, but they didn't hate Lindsey Graham either. And I think quite often we get caught up in the soundbite, in the headline that CNN and some of the other left media, that they want to paint a picture of Lindsey Graham as the boogeyman, and he just wasn't that person.
1: Well, you also can consider this unlikely friendship that evolved and developed between President Trump and Senator Graham. And I think in many ways, they've had similar personality traits. Like Lindsey Graham, Donald Trump is delightful in person. He's funny. He's warm. He's a very compelling person. And Lindsey Graham was the same way. You and I spent time with Senator Graham off air, and he was a delightful guy to hang around. And like Donald Trump, a very funny guy. They both have a great, great sense of humor.
0: They did, and President Trump does. Senator Graham would often, when he was talking about the president and his relationship and giving a speech, he would often say, "I like Donald Trump. Donald Trump likes Donald Trump, so we all get together."
1: All right, Joey. I know you got to navigate the barricades and get past. I hope you pass the Secret Service security precautions. I told them it might be a little dicey to get this guy in, but we got our fingers crossed for you, Joey.
0: I'm going to make my way in right now. Thank you.
1: Thanks, Joey. Joey Hudson joining us from the National Cathedral in Washington, D.C. He'll also pop in with Mark and me on the M&M Extra podcast. Tune in for that. Apple, Spotify, YouTube, wherever you get your podcasts. I've been behind this microphone for over 40 years, and I can honestly say I've never received a bigger response from those who have found Chapter. 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
1: It feels like Mom Donnie is like unleashed.
2: Here he comes.
1: And he published a list. Like exposing the names and addresses of supposedly all the New York City property owners who could be hit with his new tax to tax second residences, if that's called a pied-à-terre, right?
2: Pied-à-terre, which is French for a foot on the ground. Like you got your foot is on the territory of New York with a second residence that you have just because you.
1: Well, he wants to, in order to pay for all the goofy free grocery stores and free bus programs that that this socialist, communist, Marxist little creep wants to apply to everybody. He wants to tax wealthy, prosperous New Yorkers who have a second property. The problem is the list he published yesterday, a searchable database of all the properties that could fall under the state's new pied-à-terre tax. A lot of them don't, but people's now name and addresses have been offensive. You know the phrase doxed?
2: Yeah.
1: You know how they do that to people where they want to get people in harm's way? They publish their address so that, crazy people can show up on your doorstep. Mm-hmm. Well, get this. According to the New York Post, unsurprisingly, the colossal database of names and addresses includes several A-listers, including director Woody Allen, longtime Vogue editor Anna Wintour, and Cynthia Nixon. A loyal Mom Donnie. I guarantee you every one of them voted for Mom Donnie.
2: Sex and the City fame. Yeah.
1: Yes. And she was she was out campaigning for him. Well, how do you feel now, Cynthia, that every creep in America knows where you live? Now, it's this guy, and there's a huge debate about the upcoming 9/11 ceremonies and the commemorations that are coming up. The families of 9/11 victims don't want him to show up. And he was asked about it yesterday, and he said, well, I'm going. He goes, I'm going to honor the brave people, all the crap that he did. But it was Dave Portnoy, of all people, who said, I wonder why the 9/11 families don't want Mom Donnie at the 25th anniversary memorial ceremony. Yeah. Oh, could it be that he campaigned with Hassan Piker, who said the U.S. deserved 9/11? Could it be he endorsed Claire Valdez, who said America deserved 9/11? Could it be that he sympathized with the Boston Marathon bombers before the murdered bodies were even cold? Could it be that he has refused to condemn the phrase global? On and on, all the reasons that if you lost a loved one on 9/11, this guy's the last guy you want at your memorial service for them. Mark.
2: Can you imagine? Can you imagine? And I don't know what, let's pick a day, maybe not September 12th, maybe not September 13th, maybe a year, whatever. But let's say it was 2001. Somewhere, let's say in 2002, you or maybe I or somebody, we float a little idea, say, hey, let's go to the phones with the following topic. Wouldn't it be something if for the 25th anniversary of 9/11, New York City had a Muslim mayor? Now, even on the day after 9/11, I think it was our job to say, don't throw a brick through the Pakistani shopkeeper's window. He didn't do 9/11, and we did it all day, every day. I believe that the restraint shown by Americans was remarkable in view of what was done to us. But that would seem like a bridge way too far to cross. And yet, here we are.
1: Well, we couldn't have believed it. I was in New York that day, as you know. We would have never believed that there'd be a Muslim, essentially terrorist-supporting mayor on the 25th anniversary of that fateful day. That would have been unthinkable. Look, it's one thing to have a Muslim mayor, but if you have a Muslim mayor who would condemn globalize the infatada, a Muslim mayor who would condemn the action, would never dare campaign with anybody who supported 9/11, that's a different story. Look, as I've said since 9/11, Not all Muslims are terrorists.
2: No,
1: unfortunately, all the terrorists are Muslims. Well,
2: so
1: it's true.
2: It is. So here, there's an echo of something in history that I want to ask you about with regard to Mamdani and what he should do, what his expectation should be, because as I think we've discussed, there's an obvious awkward disconnect in him being a part of a 9/11 observance. In a way, he's in a no-win situation. If he's part of it, it's awkward and jarring. If he's not, what does he do? Does he absent himself from this? That's like, oh, well, we know why you dare not show your face. In a very different way, I'm not saying this is apples and apples. It's like 1993, Bill Clinton at the Vietnam War. And I was there for that. I was in D.C. at the time. Should a draft dodger show up at the Vietnam Wall? One argument is United States should be at the wall. That's where I wound up ultimately landing. Yeah. So is there a similar argument here at all that the mayor of New York City must be part of a 9/11 observance? No. The tricky thing is that it's him. No?
1: No, there's an easy answer, and there's an easy out for him. If the families organize and if the families in a concerted voice say we would prefer he not show up, we don't want Mayor Mamdani at this event, then Mamdani can quite easily say, in respect and deference to these families who don't want me there, I'm not going to attend. That's easy.
2: Yikes.
1: What's hard about that?
2: No.
1: What do you mean?
2: Because it's impossible.
1: No, it's not.
2: Okay,
1: oh, really? Why is it impossible? The families don't want him there. They say
2: Here's what's impossible for him to actually do it. For
1: what
2: him
1: do you mean?
2: For him to defer. Here's what
1: to the families who were doing the ceremonies on behalf of
2: what you described.
1: You can respect them.
2: What you've described is sensible, and it resonates with me absolutely. For it to actually happen.

0: is for him to have a certain introspection, a certain self-awareness that says, out of deference to the fact that a wing of my faith did 9/11, I'm going to absent myself from the 9/11.
1: No, you got to think.
0: Never do that.
1: You got to think like he thinks. He doesn't want to go anyway. He doesn't want to be there for this. He doesn't want to be a part of this because, frankly, like Dave Portnoy pointed out, he's been out campaigning with people who supported 9/11. I suspect, I mean, he's not too far from the, what was it, Ilhan Omar. Some people did things on 9/11. He does not, this is a bad guy.
0: Right.
1: So you're giving him an out. You're giving him an excuse to say, the families don't want me there.
0: Right.
1: I'm going to respect their wishes, and I'm not going to cause a distraction. So, look, you got to be careful about things you say can't ever happen, because you're the guy who said Biden was never going to get pushed out.
0: There's that. A lot of
1: I hate to bring that up again.
0: But here's the thing, but to go back 30 seconds, you said he doesn't want to be there. You may be right.
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1: That'll be a wrap for a busy Tuesday. We so appreciate you joining us. Great job to our team. Best team in broadcasting. 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
8: News this hour from Town Hall. I'm Jason Walker. In Russia, the main domestic security agency says the founder of the messaging app Telegram has now been charged with aiding terrorism and has now been put on an international wanted list. Federal Security Service in Moscow says charges against Pavel Durov come as Russia restricts Telegram, one of the most popular messaging apps in the nation. Very frightening.
9: First Lady Melania and son Barron Trump reportedly targeted by Iran in a disturbing new video encouraging their assassination. The New York Post publishing the details and frame grabs. It shows a picture of Melania in the presidential motorcade with the window down and pictures of high-end department stores like Saks Fifth Avenue in New York City where she is known to shop. There is a red target over the store sign. Toward the end of the extremely disturbing video, Barron Trump is also threatened with the words, "This is just the beginning. Barron Trump, wait for us."
8: We are learning more now about that devastating tornado that ravaged northeastern Wisconsin earlier in the week with widespread damage. Power outages hit hard cities like Appleton and Menasha. There, Police Chief Matt Albrecht says they're implementing a curfew from 10 p.m. to 5 a.m., and that should be in effect for several more days, at least.
10: This curfew is in place so that the emergency responders and the public works crews can complete their work safely, effectively, and without hindrance from people who would be in the area. There's a lot of dangers out there yet, downed trees intertwined with power lines, and the conditions are just not safe for citizens to be in the streets after dark.
8: More on these stories, townhall.com.
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0: With SRN News, I'm Jason Walker. Jordan's military says the country's air defenses intercepting five missiles launched from Iran earlier today. That comes hours after the U.S. military knocked down an Iranian missile barrage launched against American forces throughout the Middle East. President Trump remembers Lindsey Graham as a giant in the United States Senate and a true American original. Mr. Trump joining various foreign leaders, lawmakers, and others at a funeral service for Graham Tuesday in Washington. Senator Graham will be buried today in South Carolina. Rescue teams searching for those missing in that earthquake in Japan. The death toll now stands at least 13. Firefighters really have their hands full in France. That massive wildfire forcing more than 220,000 people to evacuate. SRN News.
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0: 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Welcome back to the show.
1: Indeed. Welcome back. Armed American Radio's Daily Defense continues. 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It's all brought to you by the NRA. And this is a Patriot Mobile activated phone. I had expected to get up and activate two more phones today, but I got so ever-loving busy I didn't get a chance to do it, so I should be able to do that by Friday, nonetheless, and I intend to do that, and I'll let you know as I go through that process. But it only takes about 20 minutes. Unfortunately, I have to physically go to the shop because my current carrier screwed up the numbers in the phones, and they've got mine switched with my wife, and they won't let me make the switch over at Patriot Mobile online until I get those numbers reversed, which

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1: 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This decision by the Mamdani administration in New York is really chilling. Ted Cruz went on Hannity's show last night to talk about the decision to list all these property owners in New York City who have a property valued at a million or more, almost like 900,000 people, doxed their addresses for all the world to see. Check out this exchange last night between Senator Ted Cruz and Sean Hannity on Fox News.
2: The radical left is perfectly fine with using violence to attack their enemies. They put out a list. That's intended to be a list for their supporters, at a minimum, to go harass these people. But potentially even worse, you remember the United Healthcare executive who was murdered on broad daylight for being a CEO.
3: Luigi Mangione.
2: And the left celebrate. You've got idiots with pictures of this murderer on their shirt, idiots getting him tattooed, cheering on murderers. These are the same people that cheered on the Black Lives Matter and Antifa riots, that cheered on cities burning. These are the same people who, in a really sick demonstration, many of them cheered on Charlie Kirk's murder. And these are the people who, when President Trump was shot in Butler, Pennsylvania, were lamenting that the shooter did not kill him. So, violence is part of...
1: Now, of course, Ted Cruz is right. Violence is part of their DNA now. This is what the Democrat Party has become. And Zohran Mamdani is a shining star of today's Democrat Party. He's a superstar. And he, you know, the phrase is doxed, and I'm always mindful that not everybody knows what that means. To dox somebody is to reveal personal, private information, like where somebody's, where they live, or, their phone or whatever, personal details, in order to put them in harm's way. That's what the mayor of New York just did. And he's targeting people who own property of $1 million or more. Any New Yorker will tell you $1 million in New York City not going to get you a lot of apartment. 800-655-MIKE. More on...
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0: With SRN News, I'm Bob Agnew in Washington. Dr. Anthony Fauci today invoking the Fifth Amendment, declining to answer questions from senators in a Republican-led committee hearing about his handling of the COVID-19 pandemic. The move injects new drama into the lingering tensions between Fauci and many Republican lawmakers over his handling of the coronavirus pandemic and accusations he lied about the origins of COVID-19, all charges he denies. The deadline has come and gone for the Trump administration to ask the Supreme Court to reconsider its rejection of the president's birthright citizenship restrictions. The president vowed to seek a rehearing shortly after the high court issued its 6-3 ruling back in June. The Senate has confirmed Jay Clayton to become the head of the nation's intelligence agencies. He was confirmed with a vote right along party lines, 51 to 47. Clayton led the Securities and Exchange Commission and has been a U.S. attorney for about 1 year. This is SRN News.
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8: Abolish the Electoral College. Replace the President and Supreme Court with an executive and judiciary chosen by and subordinate to Congress. Eliminate the Senate. Seize ownership of essential industries. These are not just hysterical claims about the Democratic Socialists of America. This is the platform the DSA adopted and published. DSA co-chair Megan Romer confirmed on Fox News Sunday that the DSA and its candidates will pursue those goals and by any means necessary. These DSA activists and candidates do not want to just win elections. They want a toehold for a revolution. It is not a game to them, nor a pose, and the events of the last century make very clear what the outcomes of such a revolution will be. Even winning an attempted revolution against the constitutional order would devastate the country, and the DSA does not plan on losing it. When communists tell you who they are, believe them.
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0: objection unsupported and direct you to answer the question?
1: On the advice of counsel, I respectfully decline to answer based upon my rights under the Fifth Amendment to the Constitution.
0: Because you refuse to answer, citing a privilege that is unsupported because of your pardon, and after being denied to do so, this committee has scheduled a vote next week on a resolution certifying your contempt.
2: This is interesting, because contempt, you could go to jail for that, potentially. So the what's interesting here is that he's refusing to answer stuff that Paul is saying you can't refuse to answer this because you will not go to jail for these answers. Because these are all related to the period under which you were pardoned. So that's pretty interesting. So the problem is he doesn't want to commit perjury now, and he doesn't want to answer the question. So this is where legal scholars are going to have to weigh in, and we're going to have to see how this goes. We're going to have some explainers at Breitbart.com on this, because I'm exploring this exact concept today, is that can you, if his answer, if he answers truthfully, if that answer would be, would not get him in trouble legally because he was already pardoned during that period, is he allowed to say, I plead the Fifth? That's a great question. Or is that contempt of Congress? It sounds like contempt of Congress to me. We're going to be breaking that down. Complicated stuff, but it's good to hear him not answer directly stuff that the public has a right to know about. We'll be right back.
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4: Stuck in traffic? We've got the answer.
5: No accidents, no stalls. Traffic's looking great right now. If you're driving in from the west side, there is some slow H1 traffic starting at the H1-H2 merge, but you'll get back to the speed limit after the IAEA exit. Middle Street merge is still clear. And then from there, it's the speed limit to downtown. Nimitz eastbound is getting slow from the airport viaduct to Sand Island Access Road, but you'll move okay after that. Windward and East Oahu traffic is moving fine.
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0: With SRN News, I'm Bob Agnew in Washington. Elon Musk has launched an invite-only kind of money. It's called X Money, with a Visa debit card, 6% yield, and real-time transfers. Meanwhile, they're stressing that this is not a new bank. It's just a different way for X users to share money between one another. Dr. Anthony Fauci today is invoking the Fifth Amendment and declining to answer questions from senators in a Republican-led committee hearing about his handling of the COVID-19 pandemic. That move injects new drama into the lingering tensions between Fauci and Republican lawmakers. The Senate has confirmed Jay Clayton to become head of the nation's intelligence agencies. He was confirmed with a vote along party lines, 51-47. He led the Securities and Exchange Commission and has been a U.S. attorney for a year, but Democrats are decrying Clayton's lack of experience in the realm of intelligence and national security. This is SRN News.
1: From the Malama Media News Center, I'm Chaz Ontai. Hawaii is placing Airports Administrator Ford Fujigami on paid leave for 30 days after his indictment. The leave took effect on Monday after grand jury indicted Fujigami and four others. He faces felony bribery and conspiracy charges, along with false statement and obstruction charges. Prosecutors allege businessman Toby Solidum gave Fujigami a $7,000 check to influence his official actions involving emergency COVID-19 funding. And a United Nations report is recognizing Native Hawaiian stewardship in ocean governance. The assessment calls indigenous knowledge essential to sustainable ocean management. Hawaii advocate Kevin Chang says Native Hawaiian governance emphasizes subsistence, interdependence, and community-based stewardship. 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Timothy's is hiring. 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Mostly cloudy with some scattered showers, highs in the upper 80s.
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7: The savings begin.

0: stuck in traffic? We've got the answer.
1: There's nothing right now to slow you down. All of the major roads are looking great, and very few slow spots. The slowest traffic from the west side is on the H1 from the H1-H2 merge to the Waimalu-Pearl Ridge on-ramp. If you're coming over from the windward side later, the left lane of the Likay-Likay townbound is going to be closed through the Wilson Tunnel for storm drain cleaning in the tunnel. That lane closure will go from 9 this morning till 2:30 this afternoon.
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0: If we deliver more wins, we're going to win the midterms and keep delivering. But if we lose the midterms, you know, the president's going to be getting investigated and impeached for the next 2 years. It's a disaster.
1: Absolutely. Senator, thank you for your clarity on the issues of the day. Thank you for your clarity on defending the West and defending the United States of America. We're grateful for you. You heard it here first. 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Republican Party, pay attention. Senator Tim Sheehy of Montana. 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Real person. You will not regret this call. Talk some polling in the great state of Georgia when we come back. It's Scott Jennings on Salem. Stay with us.
2: Stuck in traffic? We've got the answer.
3: There's a new freeway accident on the west side. It's on the H1 townbound near the Kaamilo overpass. Traffic had cleared through that area, but now it's slow again after Kaahumanu. After the accident, you'll move okay to downtown. No jam or backup at the Middle Street merge. If you're driving in from the east side, it's clear now all the way to downtown. Windward traffic is good, coming over the Ko'olau on the Poly, the Likelike, and the H3 freeway.
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0: With SRN News, I'm Bob Agnew in Washington. The Federal Reserve has elected to keep its key interest rate unchanged today. They made that announcement after a two-day policy setting session. Three Fed officials dissented in favor of a rate increase, and Fed Chair Kevin Warsh described the policy discussion to reporters as a good family fight. Dr. Anthony Fauci found himself in a fight today as he testified before a Senate panel, taking a closer look at the way he handled the COVID-19 pandemic. He is accused of lying about the origins of the disease and focusing more on his public fame at the time. The Senate has confirmed Jay Clayton to become head of the nation's intelligence agencies. He was confirmed with a vote along party lines, 51-47. Clayton didn't have much experience when it came to national security. He did lead the Securities and Exchange Commission and has been a U.S. attorney for about a year. On Wall Street right now, the Dow is down 900 points.
1: From the Mon Loma Media News Center, I'm Chaz Ontai. Hawaii is placing Airports Administrator Ford Fujigami on paid leave for 30 days after his indictment. The leave took effect on Monday after grand jury indicted Fujigami and four others. He faces felony bribery and conspiracy charges along with false statement and obstruction charges. Prosecutors allege businessman Toby Solidum gave Fujigami a $7,000 check to influence his official actions involving emergency COVID-19 funding. And a United Nations report is recognizing Native Hawaiian stewardship in ocean governance. The assessment calls indigenous knowledge essential to sustainable ocean management. Hawaii advocate Kevin Chang says Native Hawaiian governance emphasizes subsistence, interdependence, and community-based stewardship. 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Mostly cloudy with some scattered showers, highs in the upper 80s.
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8: 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Now, we got a bunch of stuff on the Hill today with Anthony Fauci, and it's really brutal. Like, they did not let up on him. And so Rand Paul said this to him, cut number 5.
9: I'd like to ask unanimous consent to enter into the record a letter from the Department of Energy that confirms during Anthony Fauci's tenure that Bill Gates was given Q security clearance from 2014 to 2021 without objection. That will be entered into the record. I'd also ask unanimous consent to enter into the record the contents of the folder of authorities provided to Dr. Fauci, including the pardon. Let us be clear today, you know, what we've seen. I really did want to hear from Dr. Fauci. I wanted to hear perhaps an apology, perhaps some semblance of being sorry for what happened or that judgment errors were made. We didn't hear any of that. But he was subpoenaed here to testify, refused to answer any questions, even after being directed by the chair and being advised of the law requiring him to do so. He has cited a privilege that is unsupported because of his blanket pardon and because he waived the privilege by testifying at the start. I'm going to give you one more opportunity to comply with the law, limited to the period of your pardon at any point between January 1st, 2014 and January 2025, did you destroy any federal record or tell anyone else to?
10: Under the advice of counsel, I respectfully decline to answer based upon my rights under the Fifth Amendment to the Constitution.
9: Given that you have an unlimited presidential pardon, what is your specific objection that you are making?
10: On the advice of counsel, I respectfully decline to answer based upon my rights under the Fifth Amendment to the Constitution.
9: My question was limited to the period of your pardon only. I find your objection unsupported and direct you to answer the question.
10: On the advice of counsel, I respectfully decline to answer based upon my rights under the Fifth Amendment to the Constitution.
9: Because you refuse to answer, citing a privilege that is unsupported because of your pardon, and after being denied to do so, this committee has scheduled a vote next week on a resolution certifying your contempt.
8: Is a very shrewd legal maneuver by a medical doctor, Dr. Paul, advised no doubt by committee counsel, to limit his question to the time covered by the pardon. It's like being immunized. You can't turn down an answer after you've been immunized. We haven't heard the last of this. 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
0: Welcome back, America. I'm Hugh Hugh. A couple more greatest hits from the hearing with Tony Fauci today. Josh Hawley, cut number 9.
10: Chairman, well, nothing says honesty like taking the fifth, huh, Doc? Let's try something. What day of the week is it today?
11: On the advice of counsel, I respectfully decline to answer based upon my rights under the Fifth Amendment to the Constitution.
10: What color tie are you wearing?
11: On the advice of counsel, I respectfully decline to answer based upon my rights under the Fifth Amendment to the Constitution.
10: What color is the carpet in front of you?
11: On the advice of counsel, I respectfully decline to answer based upon my rights under the Fifth Amendment to the Constitution.
10: Let's just get one thing straight. You don't have any rights under the Fifth Amendment. Because you've been pardoned, as you very well know, as the Supreme Court has been clear for a century and more, Brown versus Walker, 1896, when he has been pardoned, he may not stand upon his privilege. You know
0: part
10: that.
0: One. Then Josh Hawley did cut number 10.
10: Here's what you were doing with your time. You could sit for In Style magazine, but you can't answer questions for the American people. You could sit for In Style magazine, but you're here taking the fifth. You could sit for In Style magazine and get $1 million in cash awards. But now the cat's got your tongue. I bet he does. I tell you what, here's my conclusion from all of this. This was really all about you the whole time. Somewhere along the way, you lost your way.
0: It gets worse. It's pretty embarrassing and traumatic. And I am just concerned. Don't feel sympathy for Dr. Fauci. because he took a lot of authority to himself, and now he's paying the price for falsifications, deceptions, outright lies. Food for the poor. We are actually not pretending to, but actually raising money for people who do not have any food, but for food for the poor in Central America and the Caribbean. They responded so quickly to Venezuela, and now they're playing catch-up with the rest of the region. Had three contributions last yesterday of $1,000 each. Thank all of you. Give a listen to Roy Beck on why helping to feed hungry kids where they are makes it less likely that they're going to want to leave that places and try and make the journey north.
12: They have to be helped where they live. 99.9% of them will never be able to immigrate to a rich country. There's no hope for that. They have to bloom where they're planted. The only place that 99.9% of these people can be helped is where they live. Let's help them there.
0: And you can do that by calling right now, 855-359-4673. 855-359-4673. Or you can text my name, Hewitt, to 51555. Or the easiest thing to do is to go to my website, hughhewitt.com. There's a banner at the top that simply says, give food. Your donations are tax deductible. They are secure. They're absolutely safe. And you can trust Food for the Poor. I'm coming right back with part two of my interview for Victor Davis Hanson from yesterday. 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
18: News this hour at Town Hall. I'm Bob Agnew in Washington. Funeral services for the late U.S. Senator Lindsey Graham wrapped up today. It took 2 days to commemorate the senator. They started yesterday here in Washington and concluded today in his home state of South Carolina. Among the speakers today, former Congressman Trey Gowdy, who said Graham was a very hardworking colleague.
19: I never met a less pretentious person in my life than Lindsey Graham. It wasn't the trappings of office that he cared about. It was the work. And there is some bitter symmetry to the fact that it was work that he lived for, Darlene, but I am convinced that it is work that took him from us.
18: Gowdy directing his remarks there to Darlene Graham. That is the senator's sister, who is filling out the remainder of his term and will run for re-election to continue in that role. Dr. Anthony Fauci facing some heat today as he handled questions from the Senate Homeland Security Committee. He refused to answer most of them, citing the Fifth Amendment right about 50 times. And it was chairman of the committee, Rand Paul, who is one of Fauci's biggest critics, who was not happy about that.
20: Instead of an apology, you have for years avoided responsibility. Regarding the lockdowns, you argue that you did not personally issue every lockdown order, close every school, or impose every mandate, but officials across the country invoked your authority to justify these decisions. And you presented your recommendations not as judgments open to debate, but as dictates of science itself.
18: Fauci says he should never have been subpoenaed by the chairman to begin with.
21: Obvious obsession with calling for my prosecution, his repeated slanderous comments about me, and recently his publicly releasing my unredacted personal diary aimed at embarrassing and intimidating me.
18: More of these stories at Town Hall.
1: From the Ma'alama Media News Center, I'm Chaz Ontai. Hawaii is enacting six new laws to strengthen protections for immigrants. Governor Josh Green signed the measures Friday with advocates celebrating yesterday at the state capitol. The laws limit some local cooperation and data sharing with federal immigration authorities while expanding legal notifications, protections for immigrant crime victims, and language access. And Maui police announced three more arrests tied to a July 17 riot at the Ka'ana Palialii Resort. Officers arrested a 14-year-old and two 16-year-olds on Monday on suspicion of riot, with two also suspected of second-degree assault. Police say about 30 people were involved and seven California visitors reported being attacked with chairs before the group left. This news report is brought to you by Timothy's Sandwich Shop. 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Mostly cloudy with some showers today. Highs in the upper 80s.
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0: With SRN News, I'm Bob Agnew in Washington. The Federal Reserve left its key interest rate unchanged today, despite persistently high inflation and a spike in energy prices brought on by the war with Iran. Funeral services wrapped up today for the late U.S. Senator Lindsey Graham. Part of that took place yesterday. Let's stress over a two-day span. It began in Washington yesterday, and he was laid to rest in a final service today in South Carolina. Dr. Anthony Fauci today invoking the Fifth Amendment and declining to answer questions from senators in a Republican-led committee hearing about his handling of the COVID-19 pandemic. He's been accused of being dishonest about the virus at the time, a charge that he totally denies. On Wall Street, it was a rough session. The Dow Jones Industrial Average lost about 1,153 points. The NASDAQ was down 433. The S&P 500 down by 112. This is SRN News.
1: From the Mauna Loa Media News Center, I'm Chaz Ontai. Fausto has weakened into a post-tropical remnant low north of Hawaii. Forecasters say impacts remain minimal, with the strongest winds and heaviest rain staying well north of the state. No coastal watches or warnings are in effect, though Fausto-generated swells are still bringing hazardous surf and rip currents to some exposed shores. Conditions are expected to keep improving. And transportation restrictions are expanding to stop the coconut rhinoceros beetle from spreading. The Board of Agriculture and Biosecurity widened West Hawaii's infested area Tuesday near Henry Street, Polani Road, and Queen Ka'ahumanu Highway. Permits are now required to move host material like compost or rooted plants from the area. Shipments to Maui and Lanai must also be treated, secured, and inspected. 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Mostly cloudy with showers today. Highs in the upper 80s.
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8: 334 Bible.
9: Welcome back, America. I'm Hugh Hewitt. One of our favorite Senator Deb Fischer of Nebraska joins me now. Senator Fischer, good to have you back. I got to say, your colleagues are putting up with a lot of nonsense. Pete Ricketts, your seatmate from Nebraska, has to run against a guy who hopes he thinks, 10 guy you beat, hope they think he's a football coach. Dan Sullivan, your colleague on Armed Services, has to run against a fake Dan Sullivan. And Susan Collins, your colleague on Appropriations and Armed Services, has to run against a new person that they just swapped out. Are the Democrats that desperate?
10: Well, I think the Democrats, you know, they're trying to fool the American people. They're not going to be able to fool Nebraskans, and I hope the same will apply in these different races. You know, if you are a Democrat, run as a Democrat. What we've seen in Nebraska, they put up a Democrat for the Senate. She made it through the primary, and now she's pulled her name off the ballot. So the same guy that ran against me, he's running against Pete as an independent, gives him a clear path to be able to challenge Pete. But it's so disingenuous. You know, it's just not being honest to the voters of these states.
9: It's like Alaska, where they got a Dan Sullivan to sign up to try and confuse voters. It makes me crazy.
10: Yeah, I mean, they try anything.
9: Let's get to the serious stuff. First, let's start with Iran. I expect a massive response. President promised that tonight. But I want it to go on for a while. What's your take on the sort of response that ought to follow and how long it ought to go on for?
10: Well, the president has to be able to show this strength. We've seen Iran continue to attack American military bases now. We can't allow that to happen. We have to protect our troops. There's supposed to be a ceasefire. That hasn't held at all. I am very supportive of the president stepping forward and doing what he has to do to make sure that this stops and that Iran quits with their nuclear ambitions and comes to the table and ends this.
9: Well, I hope that you get an NDAA, a National Defense Authorization Act. I just broke my own rule about no acronyms. I hope you get an NDAA through. I am sort of astonished that in the middle of a battle with Iran, the United States Senate Democrats are blocking an NDAA. Has that ever happened before?
10: I don't remember that happening in my time here, Hugh. And it was very, very disappointing in committee where we worked so hard, as we usually do, in a very bipartisan way, Republicans and Democrats, on the Armed Services Committee here in the Senate. We came together. We have a really good

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0: News this hour from Town Hall. I'm Keith Peters in Washington. Dr. Anthony Fauci will face a contempt of Congress vote in a Senate committee next week after he invoked the Fifth Amendment in a hearing about his handling of the COVID-19 pandemic.
1: From the Mauna Loa Media News Center, I'm Chaz Ontai. Fausto has weakened into a post-tropical remnant low north of Hawaii. Forecasters say impacts remain minimal, with the strongest winds and heaviest rain staying well north of the state. No coastal watches or warnings are in effect, though Fausto-generated swells are still bringing hazardous surf and rip currents to some exposed shores. Conditions are expected to keep improving. And transportation restrictions are expanding to stop the coconut rhinoceros beetle from spreading. The Board of Agriculture and Biosecurity widened West Hawaii's infested area Tuesday near Henry Street, Polani Road, and Queen Ka'ahumanu Highway. Permits are now required to move host material like compost or rooted plants from the area. Shipments to Maui and Lanai must also be treated, secured, and inspected. 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Mostly cloudy with showers today. Highs in the upper 80s.
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0: With SR News, I'm Keith Peters in Washington. The Federal Reserve left its key interest rate unchanged Wednesday, despite persistently high inflation and a spike in energy prices caused by the Iran war. The Fed's rate-setting committee reached the 9-3 decision after 2 days of deliberations, marking the fifth straight meeting at which the benchmark rate was kept at around 3.6%. A man has been convicted of federal terrorism charges in the 2022 stabbing of author Salman Rushdie. A jury delivered its verdict Wednesday in Buffalo, New York. Jurors found Hadi Matar guilty of all the charges against him, including engaging in an act of transnational terrorism. On Wall Street, the Dow down by 1,153 points. The NASDAQ dropped 433. More at srnnews.com.
1: From the Mauna Loa Media News Center, I'm Chaz Ontai. Fausto has weakened into a post-tropical remnant low north of Hawaii. Forecasters say impacts remain minimal, with the strongest winds and heaviest rain staying well north of the state. No coastal watches or warnings are in effect, though Fausto-generated swells are still bringing hazardous surf and rip currents to some exposed shores. Conditions are expected to keep improving. And transportation restrictions are expanding to stop the coconut rhinoceros beetle from spreading. The Board of Agriculture and Biosecurity widened West Hawaii's infested area Tuesday near Henry Street, Polani Road, and Queen Ka'ahumanu Highway. Permits are now required to move host material like compost or rooted plants from the area. Shipments to Maui and Lanai must also be treated, secured, and inspected. 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